All right, this is DJ OK. Hope you are digging the vibes right here. Lopez House. This is Strumming Bridge. Before that, Erdi Irmak with Don't Dwell in the Past. I know it is very tempting, but don't do it. If you can help it. Bedrock before that, that's Santiago, Nick Muir's 2015 down tempo version. Before that, we had Actress with Dolphin Spray. Takes us back to Massive Attack with Better Things and Maxwell Sterling with that funky one, Rage Aria. And of course, we started it off, as always, with Brian Eno's Iki Bukuru. The full set list, as always, is available on the website. Head to weru.org. Hit the music schedule, playlists, playback tab. Find this time slot, Friday the 31st of July, 8 to 10 p.m. It's right there. The tracks that DJ OK, that's me, is playing for you. That's you. All right. Tomorrow, check out Dreaming at Dawn, an art exhibition by the Union of Maine Visual Artists. This opens tomorrow and runs through September 30th of this year. And there is a reception Thursday, August 6th, 5 to 7 p.m. This takes place at the Sear Gallery, Stairwell Gallery, and Lecture Hall at the Bangor Public Library. That's 145 Harlow Street, Bangor, Maine. 2 full months. The Summer Gallery hours, Monday to Thursday, 10 to 7, Friday, 10 to 5, closed Saturday, Sunday. Okay, so it opens tomorrow, but it's closed tomorrow, if you get me. All right, check that out. Check out the Bangor Public Library. The list of participating artists is immense. Too many to read. Wow. It's at least, looks like at least 50 different artists. That sounds pretty cool. All right, check that out. Also tomorrow, really tomorrow, Peninsula Potters studio tour. This is tomorrow and Sunday, 10 to 5. 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This is the 25th annual Blue Hill Peninsula Potters studio tour and sale. 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Pretty cool. And tomorrow we have a church fair at the First Congregational Church, 2 Church Street, Ellsworth. This will be 8:30 a.m. to 1 p.m. Baked goods, crafts, jewelry, creative art, attic treasures, love that. Used books, love that too. And puzzles. Please bring your own shopping bag. Again, this will be at the First Congregational Church of Ellsworth, 2 Church Street. 8:30 to 1. Check it out. All right, Stu, stay tuned. We're going to bring you more vibes. 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So, you know, get some pottery, but also, if you can, please support your wonderful radio station, WERU. All right, stay tuned.

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6: 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This is DJ OK bringing you the vibes. Right here, Nadia Strui, JSF48. Before that, Midland, Never Enough. James Holden, Trust Your Feet. Seth with Torio, wrapping you all the way back to roughly midway through the last hour. And of course, the full set list is available at weru.org. Coming up next, we're going to get the beats going with Alex Burkott. It's going to be Tarot. All right, stay tuned for one more hour of the vibes.

All right, another one here from Tim Green featuring Felicia Douglas. This is Eastbound Silhouette. Before that, DJ Q-ness with Imithwa Lo. That's the FNX Omar remix. Keller Kind before that with Release, the Sasha Kawa remix. Takes us back to John Digweed with Groove Del Verano. That's John Digweed, Nick Muir versus Joseph. The Digweed and Nick Muir remix. Govinda before that with Por Las Tardes. And that takes us all the way back to Yoku with Alexithymia. Yoku's Revisit. All right, the whole set list is, of course, available at weru.org. Check out Small Group Puffin Tour. This is going to run you three figures. $100 to $125 dollarinos. Join noted ornithologist, field biologist, and trip leader Seth Benz on this private small group tour to Petit Manan aboard the 40-foot Tricia Clark out of Steuben, Maine. Watch for Atlantic puffins, terns, razorbills, eagles, eiders, black guillemots, and more with expert insight from Seth. An intimate experience compared to the larger boats. Boat leaves promptly at 10 a.m. from the dock in Steuben. Arrival no later than 9:30 a.m. So get there at 9:30 to leave at 10. The dock in Steuben, this says this is tomorrow, 9:30 to noon. Check out the School Garden Summer Tours. The Maine School Garden Network hosts School Garden Summer Tours, free and open to the public, late June through early August, stopping all around the state. Let's see. Tomorrow, Mount Desert Elementary, 10 a.m. to 12 noon. It's the 2026 School Garden of the Year, featured on the 2026 School Garden of the Month calendar. 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
1: Ladies and gentlemen, prepare yourselves for an electrifying journey into the depths of musical darkness. 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Welcome to the dark side of the tune. Immortus X takes you on an unforgettable adventure into the realm of Sonic Nightmare. This is not for the faint of mind. Then brace yourself as Immortus X unveils tunes that will send shivers down your spine and unleash the hidden demons within. It's about embracing our unique taste and celebrating our love for all things macabre. Unleash then, my child, your inner darkness, and join us for an extraordinary musical journey like no other you have ever experienced or ever will. Horrible music for horrible people.

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0: That's very apt, Robin.
1: Oh, glad you liked it.
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1: Robbie, let's play some mother shinobi. Motherfucking shinobi. Look at the motherfucker with a goddamn sword there. Let's bust the shinobi out. Check it out.
0: So tell me about the game Shinobi. What's it about?
1: You know this game is about ninjas and dragons.
0: Well,
1: and
0: no, I don't. That's why you're going to tell us what the game's about.
1: Check it out. The shinobi. Check it out. You're going to take the fucking sword and cut your fucking neck off.
0: Isn't that scary?
1: That's me right there. Check it out. I'm the motherfucking shinobius. I'm the
0: shinobius. You're the
1: shinobius? I'm the shinobius. That means the top of the world. In the year 13XX, I don't know, I didn't finish in grade school. The evil crime, what? See, I don't. Shinobi, yeah, look at, I'm kicking ass. Come on, motherfuckers.
0: You're going the wrong way.
1: I don't give a fuck. I'm just trying to kill anything but jump. Look at the shinobi. Yeah, yeah, yeah, yeah, yeah, yeah, yeah. Oh no! Look at that! Oh, I missed the. I got him! Look at the Shinobius! Come on, the Shinobius!

0: Stay away from the star pipe. And what he paused it again after he died.
1: I get out of here. That was me. This I like
0: that was
1: this
0: you for a while.
1: Yeah, that was me. I was kicking some ass. You saw what I was doing, mother. You goddamn right.
0: What are you doing now, though? Now that you're no longer Shinobi.
1: I'm still a Shinobi. I just ain't playing the game right now.
0: So even
1: I'm the Shinobiest. Shinobiest, bitch.
0: So even if somebody works at Subway Subs, they can still be Shinobi?
1: Yeah.

What's going on? I'm Norman and I love ninjas. There's a movie idea now. It's called The Pirate Babe versus the Ninja Boogie. So check this out. This sweet scene, it like opens with some soft annoying music to get the audience super pissed. And then the camera, it's gonna show like a bunch of babe pirates like eating like mounds of chicken buttholes. And then a super sweet ninja sees everything and realizes what a bunch of bullcrap it all is. This one ninja, he walks up to him and is like, yo, what's your problem? And the camera, it zooms directly on the pirate's mouth and she states, get out of here now. But then all these buttholes like fall all over the silverware and napkins and junk. And then the camera cuts to the ninja's mouth, who says, no. But nothing gross happens then. Just something badass and sweet. The audience, well, they see a ninja like pull out this huge guitar, but it's really medium-sized. And shreds! But the pirates, well, they don't explode. They start to dance, like hard. Like dancing harder than the hardest hard boner in history. And when they dance, well, the pirates, well, they look like a bunch of like crabby and stupid moms. Well, everyone in the entire world craps their pants laughing at this lame stupidness of the pirates. The ninja has like ADD and starts losing energy and power. And the pirates, well, they start stopping dancing. So in several motions, the pirates, well, they come toward the ninja, but out of nowhere, like, this badass lake appears, and a floppy, huge hippo bursts out of it hard. Water sprays everywhere, including the pirates' shirts, which causes the girl pirates' boobies to barely appear through them. And so the pirates, they're like, this can't be happening. And the hippo says, oh, guess what? It is. And slaps, like, this sweet high five on the ninja, like, pretty super hard. And the ninja says, let's rock, brother. So they both pull out expensive guitars and start wailing on them really, really hard. But the hippo, he's like, dude, I got a drum set. So he's hammering, and he's whacking off so much that then earthquake destroys Mars. And since the ninja can't concentrate, well, the hippo, well, he thoughtfully, you know, he guides his hand because they're blood brothers to the end of time and space. This makes the loser pirates all, like, morph into this tiny, tiny, tiny diaper for babies. And the hippo and the ninja, they morph into, like, this super poop-filled baby that, like, takes the biggest freaking jump ever thought of in the entire land. And the pirates, well, they scream, and it just turns into, like a stinky crap gargle. This part will definitely make the audience laugh gregariously. And that's sweet. So, and then the ninja's ADD heals, and the two buddies and brothers, they like smoke cigarettes, and they get ice cream and pop, which they enjoy a lot.

0: was great.
1: Well, it was pretty good.
0: Well, it wasn't bad.
1: Well, there were parts of it that weren't very good, though.
0: It could have been a lot better.
1: I didn't really like it.
0: It was pretty terrible.
1: It was bad.
0: It was awful.
1: I was terrible.
0: Get him away!
1: Hey, boo!
0: Boo!
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Deep Purple, Perfect Strangers, and now Push Comes to Shove. It's Bad Penny featuring Rob Halford and Militia Vox. Only right here on the Dark Side

Good afternoon. Good morning. Good evening. It doesn't matter what time of day it is. It only matters that we are together. My name is Immortus X, and as always, you have stumbled upon the dark side of the tomb. 2 hours of the strangest music this side of the Kuiper Belt, guaranteed to quiver the panties off of your grandparents and bolster the hair on your chest. Little ministry joining us, a little happy dust on this episode 360, a most strange happiness. Elf. Elf Man. Steve Vai, Space Hog, Frank Zappa coming up, including guest appearances from Budgie, Mel Torme, Captain Sensible, The Cramps, The Doors, Tyrannosaurus Rex, A Story Lady, and yes, for your listening displeasure, Ren and Stimpy. We've got it all here on the dark side of the tune, everything, including the kitchen sink. Specially curated just for you. Facebook.com/thedarksideofthetune to keep abreast of all the important developments. Send us a message.

0: wish we could just always have fun and never, never, ever have to be sad. And just always smile and laugh and sing and play. And just always just be having so, so, so, so, so much fun. Never cry, never be sad, never have to frown, never have anybody mad at us. Just always having fun. Always laughing and laughing loud and getting other people to laugh, too, and have so much fun and never, never, never be sad for any reason. And if anyone would ever try to make us sad or mad, we wouldn't be because we would just be too glad. And then we would make everyone else glad because our gladness would be so big, everyone else would have to be glad, too. And, Steve, I never, ever want to cry, and I know you don't either. And I hope that we will never, never have to cry. And if we just laugh a real lot and laugh loud and hard and long, we will never, ever have to cry. And if anyone tries to make us cry, we will make them laugh instead. We will make them glad, and we will keep them from feeling bad, and he will never be sad.
1: It's so fun to be happy, and I always want to be happy with you, Steve. I never want it to be a cloudy day. I always want the sun to shine. And even if one day the sun doesn't shine, we'll pretend the sun is shining. And we'll be so happy. And we'll just laugh and laugh anyway. And pretty soon, all the dark clouds will go away. Because we can't have those dark clouds. No, we will always be happy and having fun instead. And if it should ever start to rain, little drops of rain, we will pretend it isn't raining. We will go inside and pretend there's no rain. And sure enough, our gladness will make all the rain go away. We're so happy, and Steve, we would just take our happiness for the second year. We would go to bad neighborhoods where very sad and very bad people live, but we'd make them happy, and they wouldn't be sad or bad anymore. And we would walk the streets of the worst places in the world and make everyone so happy, make everybody happy. Why, we could go to New York, Steve, and make all the people in New York so happy.

Trick Side of the Tune, Space Hog, The Strangest Dream. 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A most strange happiness. I'm Immortus X. It's time to go cruising for burgers.

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0: Not for nothing am I called Doctor Strange, Master of the Mystic Arts. 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

Salutations to your friends and family, and welcome to this week's fractalization of moist fluids. It's that liquid drum and bass show to get your juices flowing, and I'm your host, DJ Thumpa.

This week, we are kicking it off with Astronomy Domine by the Pink Floyd, going back 60 years, like 1966, 67. And we're going to be starting the liquid off with Sky on the River by Smoke. So gear up, do what you like to do, and enjoy the ride.

awash somehow or other. Then, through this capacity, you will develop a kind of confidence. And through confidence, you will be able to trust your own intuition.

Moist Fluids. We started the show off with Astronomy Domine by the Pink Floyd going back 1966-67, followed by Sky on the River by Smote, Into Intuition by Aftertones, Into Micro Air by Dynamic Stab, and that last song was Overrated by Malinky and Maka. The next song we got for ya is Daydreamer by Nav.

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Big shout out to all you tuned in or whoever's listening out there in the Grants Pass, Medford area of Southern Oregon, just because, hey, I see you listen. And the next song we got lined up for you on the deck is quite a banger. It is called Existencia. I can tell the lead singer is from Barcelona, Spain, because everyone there has a lisp like they're one king. They didn't want to feel like they were making fun on him, so everybody talked with a lisp, and that kind of caught on in Barcelona. So the next song is Existencia by Brain, Novaglitch, and Vispera.

moist fluids, liquid drum and bass, your juices are flowing. We just heard Existencia by Brain Nova Glitch and Vispera, Differencia by Omnium, and that last song was Domina by Aftertones. Next song is Into the Dark by QZB and Soda.

0: formal formalities. 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

0: Hello, my name is Brieux Calloc and I am from Paris, Maine. 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

We started the second hour off with Homesick by Moxu featuring Lauren Walton. Want to Change by Sereni Seven Sadarov featuring Alina N. Ain't Nobody by Tespa and Timbuk 1200. And that last song was Let Me Love by Mage. Next up is Without You by DJ Linky.

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Liquid drum and bass. Getting your juices flowing. 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Blazing by Mr. Sham G and Anti-Calm. Upside Town by Greker and Preswick. And that last song was Photo Finish by T-Money and Whiny. 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WKFH, right? Yeah, I always said all that, right? And a big shout out to all y'all out there in Southern Oregon, Medford, Grants Pass area, wherever you're tuned in and listening to this madness and nonsense and miscues and misfires. And well, I'm just going to bring us around to this week's dose of jungle. We're going to kick it off with Bloodroot by Athera and Blacklist.

Fluids getting lost in the jungle. We just heard Blood Rot by Athera and Blacksite, Requiem for Dreams by Unknown Artist, and that was the Amen Addict remix. That last song was Get Free by Major Lazer, and that was the Clue Jungle Bootleg. Next song on the deck is Time by Overtone and Sophia T.

Thus concludes this week's fractalization of moist fluids. We just heard Time by Overtone and Sophia T, Breathless by Diagnostics and Giacinto. My last song was Rebel by Fonz, bringing it back in where we started the whole shebang off with Astronomy Domine by the Pink Floyd, going back to 1966, 67. The show has been produced and recorded here in Leipzig, Germany for the Pacifica Radio Network, broadcasting your local community radio station. Wishing you all the best of the best in the coming weeks. Be good to each other, love one another, inspire the best in each other.

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1: Welcome, friends, to another edition of Economic Update, a weekly program devoted to the economic dimensions of our lives and those of our children. I'm your host, Richard Wolf. Today's program is devoted to the single most misunderstood and perhaps most important concept in all of economics. It's something many of you have asked me to talk about, and I've kept notes on what you've asked, and I'd like to respond in today's program. The issue is profit. What exactly is profit, and what should we understand by the term? Well, in the simplest language imaginable, profit is the difference between the cost of producing a good or a service, on the one hand, and the revenue you get from selling it, on the other. The difference is the profit. People with money invest that money. Capitalists use their capital, their money, as capital when they use it in a way designed to make it grow, to have more at the end of the process than they started with. They want, therefore, to get profit. The word is so profound that it has crawled into every corner of our lives. We want to profit from an opportunity to visit a lovely spot. We want to profit from our association with another person. Profit has taken on all these meanings about gaining something, getting something good happen to you. But it all begins in economics, where the profit is the difference between the cost and the revenue. That extra that got you into it in the first place. Now, right away, let me assure you, it has also been a mystery. A mystery, where does the profit come from? Some of you know laws of thermodynamics. You'll know that what goes in is what comes out. And let's see what goes into producing a good or a service. There's the tools, the equipment, the raw materials, and the labor, right? We can start with a sheep that has wool on its back. But in order to take that sheep with the wool on its back and have a sweater, work has to be done. Some work is done to take the wool off the sheep. More work is done to process the wool. Then more work is done by spinning the wool into fiber and then weaving the fiber into a textile and then making the sweater. Lots of labor. But really, it all starts with nature, the sheep, and then it's all labor. Well, if it's all labor, what exactly, where's the profit come in? Labor can be paid its wages. It usually is. If you want to count the supervisors, pay them a salary. It usually is. So you pay for the wages, you pay for the salary, and you pay for the tools and equipment and raw materials. And then you sell it. Well, in the early days of capitalism, people said, aha, the profit comes because you sell it at a price higher than all of the costs, which are all about labor, labor of shoring the sheep, labor of processing the wool, labor of making the sweater. It's all labor, and then you have the sweater, and then the owner of the business jacks up the price, and jacks it above what all the labor costs are, and there is the profit. So people had the idea profit comes from buying and selling. It's just what the seller can get away with. The idea that the price of something is whatever the market will bear. It's sort of an interesting idea, except it makes a mystery out of the merchant. What is the merchant? The merchant is a person who buys something and then sells it. He doesn't process it. He doesn't change it. If you go into your neighborhood store and you want to buy a bag of potato chips, you know that the person you're buying it from in the store simply bought it from another person at an earlier moment. And you know that they make their profit in that store by charging you more than they paid for it. So profit really looks like it's just the action of the storekeeper, of the seller. And by the way, historically, people have gotten very angry at sellers, blaming them for jacking up prices. Well, I want to suggest to you that there's another way to look at profit that will be more helpful than anything we've said so far. Let's start this way. Whenever anybody sells anything, we can divide up the revenue in terms of who gets pieces of it. If you're making ice cream cones or shoes or software programs, it really doesn't matter. You produce them, you sell them. Now you get a revenue when you sell the ice cream, the shoe, or the software. You take a portion of that revenue and you replace the tools, equipment, and raw materials you used up in making that ice cream, that shoe, or that software. That's one portion that you use of your revenue. Here's the second portion. You pay your workers. You pay your low-level workers, your medium-level workers, and your highest-paid workers. You pay wages and salaries. And then there's part of the revenue that's left over. Who gets that? Well, if it's in a corporation, it's the board of directors. If it's a little business, it's the owner-operator of the business. They get the profit. They get that portion of the revenue that flows not to the workers, that's wages and salaries, not to other businesses from whom you buy the tools, equipment, and raw materials. No, no, it's that little portion, 5%, 10%, 15%, if you're lucky, more than that, that goes just to that group of people that own the enterprise or that run it at the top. Now let's talk about that. Profit is the portion of the revenue that goes to a relatively small group of people. Corporations, the board of directors, usually 10 to 20 individuals. Even if the company, like General Motors or General Electric or Apple or Amazon, has tens of thousands of employees, the profit, the portion of the difference between their revenue and all the costs, goes to a tiny group, board of directors of a corporation. In this story, the first thing I want you to think about is profit goes to a tiny minority. But that tiny minority that gets the profit, let's say 10 or 20%, which isn't unusual at all, those people don't make anything. They don't. They don't make the tools, equipment, and raw materials. Other workers do that. They don't work with the tools on the raw materials. That's what the workers who paid wages and salaries do now. They only meet a few times a year, the board of directors. And the individuals who sit on them typically sit on a whole bunch of boards of directors. They don't do a lot of work on this one, but they get all that money. They get the profits, 10, 20%. of the revenue goes to this tiny group of people. So the first thing I want you to think about is there's something screamingly unjust going on here. All the people who made the raw materials and tools and equipment and all the people who used them poured their everything, brains and muscles, into making that product for sale. And then it was sold. And then a big chunk of it, 10, 20, 30% profit, went to a tiny group of people that are barely involved. Wow. You might want to ask yourself, why doesn't the wealth produced by all these people pay all these people for having done it? That's not how capitalism works. Wow. Now we get to the really scary part. In economics, the profession I'm a part of, that I have taught all my life, that I was taught in America's leading universities, says that the test for what we should be doing is to see whether it's profitable or not. There are millions of debates in the U.S. Congress in which something is decided by saying we should let the market decide where we make investments by making them where they are most profitable. The idea being that what's most profitable is what's best for us all to be doing. But that's a mistake. That's an analytical mistake. Maximizing profit is not what's good for all of us. Maximizing profit is good for that part of the population that receives profits, because if they got bigger, they do well. We could have, if we were a democratic society the way we claim, we could have our economic system say the thing to maximize are wages and salaries, because that's what the overwhelming majority of people depend on. That's what shapes their lives. That was enables them to afford for themselves, their families, their children. Why are we not maximizing that? Wow. Maximizing profit isn't the recipe for economic efficiency. It claims to be that, but it hides what it really is about. It's a claim that says what's good for the rich who get the profits, the people who sit at the top of the corporation, is what's good for all of us. And we all know better than that. What do the people in a board of directors do with the profits? Well, that's where we're going to go next. We're going to take a look at how they use those profits. And there you're going to see again what's wrong with a system that focuses on, bases itself on, the idea that profit is a category we should not only admit without criticism, but should celebrate as the decision-making criterion for everything we do. Stay with us. We'll be right back. Welcome back, friends, to the second half of today's Economic Update. Today's program is devoted, as you know, to an analysis of the concept of profit. And where we left off in the first half, I was explaining that an alternative to profit maximizing as the rule of economics, the way it is taught and understood in our culture, we could just as well have a system that maximizes wage and salaries on the grounds that that's what the mass of people are most concerned about. You and I work for somebody else in most cases, right? And therefore, we are concerned first and foremost about earning enough money to take care of the lives we lead. We may be interested in helping the enterprise, that's fine, but we have a primary commitment based on our family obligations and our sense of self to earn enough money to live a decent life. Why isn't then that the objective of a democratic society? Why are we all working hard in an enterprise that admits to us, at least in the abstract literature of economics, that profit maximization is its goal? Now you can begin to understand why capitalists behave, employers behave in the way that they do, nickel and diming their workers. Well, now you can see why. The less I have to give to the worker, the more my profit. Oh, wow. Let me see if I can get a machine to replace my worker. Why will I do that? Because it enhances my profit. Do you need more examples? Pushing for profits leads capitalists to hurt workers, fire them, limit their time in the bathroom, put a supervisor over you to make you work harder, faster, fire you if they can find someone a little cheaper to replace you. Maybe an immigrant, maybe a female, maybe a child. Capitalism has worked at all of those. That's our history. We've suffered from the profit-maximizing rule. That's why it's important to see through it, which is what I'm trying to help you to do. Some of you might say, well, if we maximize wages and salaries, who's going to take care of technology? Who's going to spend money on research and development? That is easy to answer. Right now, how much research and development is done is mostly determined by the profit earners, the boards of directors. They decide how much of the profit they get to spend on R&D, on research and development. They only decide not only how much to spend, but what to spend it on. And guess what? They're going to spend it on what's the most profitable thing to do. Is that the thing we need most in society?

It's being used to make some technical process a little faster so the company that does it first can get more profit. That's not a decision that's good for society. That's a decision that's good for profit maximization. And the two, as all my examples show you, are not the same. Don't be fooled by people who tell you that economics needs a rule and profit maximization is it. Economics may need a rule, but profit maximization is neither the best one nor the only one. Now I want to turn and approach the question of profit in yet another way. I want you to understand that every calculation of profit is in fact lousy, poor, inadequate, incomplete. You know why? Because when anybody ever sat down and said, what are the costs of doing something versus what are the revenues? They only ever counted a few of the costs and they only ever counted a few of the revenues because you don't know them all and you can't measure them all, which means every actual calculation was partial. I'm going to give you old and new examples. Old example. A capitalist decides whether it's useful to build a factory over here on this side of the river. He does his calculations. What does that mean? He looks at the costs he's going to have. I have to build the factory. I have to pay for the electricity to run the factory. I have to hire the workers. I have to buy the... Does it all. And this is what I can charge for the electricity that I, the products that I make. And what he can charge for the product is greater than what it costs him to undertake the production, he does it. Profit decides do it. And he does it. And now the old example. Turns out this factory, when it's in full production, emits horrible smoke out of its smokestack. Oh, it's really gruesome stuff. Over the next 5 years, hundreds of children get asthma in the 2 mile radius around the factory. It turns out that people have to replace their paint on their homes more often because they wear out with the smoke. If you add up all the costs to the sick children, to the households that came about, if you added those, because those are real costs, you know, costs you wouldn't have incurred if you hadn't built that factory. If you add those costs, they are more than the profit. If you had added them at the beginning, you would never have built that factory because it wouldn't have been profitable. It was only profitable because in our society, we don't require people to pay for those costs. It's only a few decades ago that we began, that's why this is an old example, to have an environmental protection agency whose job it was to go see if there were these kinds of costs and to bring them to people's attention. But that's only the beginning. When that factory was located there, suddenly 280 cars had to get to that factory every morning and leave every night. Patterns of traffic changed. That caused wear and tear in the street. That hurt some businesses, helped others. These are all costs. Were they calculated? No. Nobody paid attention to them. Here's another one. That factory was very noisy. Turns out that factory damaged the ears and the hearing of all those hundreds of workers. Didn't even show up for 20 years. And by then, everybody noticed, everybody's wearing a hearing aid. Oh, a cost. Ooh, it's too late.
What's my point here? Very simple.

0: the costs of everything, like the revenues of everything, are guesses about the future by people who don't know or cannot measure what those costs and revenues are. You know, there's an analogy here about consciousness, human consciousness. Before Sigmund Freud, we all thought we had a mind. After Sigmund Freud, we always thought we have two minds. One we call conscious, the other one we call unconscious or semi-conscious. Turns out parts of the brain take in reality, but are not allowed to think it consciously, so we think it unconsciously, in the slip of the tongue, in the Freudian slip of the tongue, in the joke, in the memory, in the dream we have. We learn to respect what we don't know. We go to therapy to have someone help us recover a dream so we can think about what it tells us about what makes us tick. Well, I got news for you, Jack and Jill. Profit is a make-believe. It only counts some things. It doesn't count all the relevant things. We'd be much better off if we had a democratic conversation, a whole group of us working somewhere or living somewhere, or maybe a conversation between those who work at a place and those who reside in the environment around it. And let's decide what we want to do and what we don't. And let everybody chime in with all of the costs and possible benefits. We'll make mistakes. But there'll be mistakes we all own, mistakes we all helped to shape. That's the virtue of democracy. Otherwise, we will continue to live in a system, capitalism, that allows a tiny minority of people, according to the U.S. Census, 3% of Americans are employers. The other 97%, you and me, in this country, are not. And the numbers are not very different in other countries. So, here we go. If we don't want the capitalist system to dictate to us, you will live in a country where what gets built, what gets produced, is determined by the people who get the profit maximizers. They will decide what to do with the, wow. That's really not different from living in a society where what you get is what the king decides you will get, or what the chief decides. It is that which democracy intended to overcome. But as I have said before to you, the kings and the queens of the past fooled us. We thought we got rid of them, but they were clever. They changed their name from king and queen and took up a new name and a new residence. The new name, CEO, and the new residence inside the businesses of the world they now run. If you think we can do better than this, that the effort of a collective is a better guide to how to make the world a better place, if democracy is what we have said it was, then let's institute it where it matters. Inside the enterprise, let us decide what it is we're going to do that is good for the totality of that enterprise, not live anymore under the pretense that what's best for the profiteer is what's best for all the rest of us. It was never true. It isn't true now, and it isn't about to become true. And if we're not very careful, the profit-driven system will take us down with it. I hope you found this discussion of profit interesting and worthwhile. And in any case, I look forward to speaking with you again next week.
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Reggae Reprieve, a Saturday institution on WERU for over 30 years. Sister Merle brings a feminine touch. Graze the Don Dada of Roots Vinyl. Prince Iguan's loving the vibes from faraway lands. And DJ Maxi comes through for the tribe when most needed. High noon, every Saturday, it's Reggae Reprieve. Positive vibrations. That's what WERU's got to give.

0: Today, from the Wings Archive, Mobilizing Resentment. Jean Hardesty, founder of Political Research Associates, analyzes the anti-feminist, anti-liberal, racist methodologies that have stood the American right wing in such powerful stead.
1: I've tried to understand the appeal that the right holds for so many people. Year after year, I've gone to many right-wing conferences. I think I have some sense of the strain that the right wing has touched in this country.

0: Welcome to Wings, a series of news and current affairs programs by and about women around the world, produced and distributed by the Women's International News Gathering Service. In 1981, Jean Hardesty founded Political Research Associates, an independent nonprofit research center to study the U.S. political right. Hardesty has published on the backlash against affirmative action and libertarianism and the romance of free market capitalism. In June of 2000, she spoke to the U.S. National Women's Studies Association about her most recent book, Mobilizing Resentment, Conservative Resurgence from the John Birch Society to the Promise Keepers. Jean Hardesty.
1: Religious revitalization occurs periodically in societies when large numbers of people feel as if their lives lack meaning, and they reach out for some kind of spiritual grounding to add meaning to their lives. Now, I think in this time, in this country, the greatest beneficiary of this was New Age spirituality. If you walk into any bookstore now, you'll see, you know, shelf after shelf of New Age literature. But another tremendous beneficiary was very conservative evangelical Protestantism, which attracted a lot of people with a sense of community that it gives you, a sense of being a group that is coherent and very solidly grounded in a set of rules. And those rules, if they are followed, guarantee you a community, shelter, love, the kinds of things that a very chaotic economy can shake to your roots. I think, though, that if you're tempted to think that Americans are as mean-spirited in general as the right, as prone to bald-faced lying and manipulation of people's emotions, I think it's a mistake. And I think we're starting to see now that a lot of people are saying, well, that's enough now, that's enough. I have not had an optimistic thing to say in the last 19 years. In my office, I'm referred to as the Queen of Gloom. In the last year, I have started saying some optimistic things based on a certain fragmentation that's showing up in the right and a certain resistance that you're now starting to see among just average voting people. And another thing that's happening is that there's starting to be a lot more motion. I mean, you look around you at Seattle or Washington or campaign finance reform. I mean, there are police brutality demonstrations. There's a lot more motion now than there has been in the last two decades, because for the last two decades, social change work has been clamped down by the right, not by mysterious forces. And the right's success, as well as its techniques, are very understandable. I try to lay them out in the book to demystify them so that we don't get the sense that these are just incredibly smart people, or they have all the money, or they have all the ideas. They had a lot of luck. And they also organized according to some rules that we can learn from. I mean, for instance, they put a lot of attention, time and attention, into internal coordination of their work so that they didn't reinvent the wheel, so that everybody knew exactly what page we were on today. And another thing that they did quite brilliantly was to never, ever let the focus off recruitment. Beneath every right-wing campaign, there is the will to recruit. And that's why some of these issues, no matter what becomes of them, they will never die, because they're good recruitment issues. The attack on gay and lesbian rights will always be there because it's a good fundraising theme. The attack on abortion rights will always be there. I think that there are things to be learned about the way that the right has organized, because where we are is not where I hope to be in my 50s. You know, I was participating in all those liberation struggles and thinking, this is only a matter of time. This is only going in one direction. And it has been stopped and turned back to a degree that we have to face. We have to face up to it and realize that what we have ahead of us is a tremendous rebuilding. Now, let me talk a little bit about right-wing women. I've studied right-wing women probably more than anything else. in the right, and I don't necessarily study the women of the far right, the women who belong to the Klan or paramilitary organizations or other white supremacist or anti-Semitic organizations. I tend to study the women who operate within the electoral arena. And I started out years ago when I lived in Chicago following Phyllis Schlafly, completely bewildered because Phyllis Schlafly was leading the charge against the ERA. She stopped the ERA. And I could not understand where she came from, because to my mind, the ERA benefited all women. But I was determined to figure this out because Phyllis Schlafly had followers, a large number of followers, and they were multiracial followers. What I learned is that Phyllis Schlafly and her followers work from an entirely different worldview from mine. That for them, the advancement of the women's movement, which these right-wing women's movements actually exist to demonize, they exist to turn back the feminist women's movement. But from that point of view, what the feminist women's movement represented was an enormous threat to women. It was attempting to mislead women down a path in which they would become sort of the victims of their success. And right-wing women see this everywhere. They see it in the rates of divorce. They see it in women killing themselves, trying to hold professional jobs and raise children and be the wife and take care of the PTA and do it all. And they see all of this, this women as equal in society that the feminist movement has brought us, as a rollback of women's privilege. And they see it as a perfect example of violating time-tested rules of sex roles that exist to the actual benefit of women. So I found that when I was talking to right-wing women, I wasn't talking to women who necessarily were being manipulated. I think I was talking to women who were very fearful and who saw things crashing down around them that they had built their entire lives to secure. If in fact your life and your security depends on you following the rules of whether it's the Bible or simply just traditional social values, and someone comes along saying that's all wrong, that's demeaning, that puts you in a weak position, you are going to say, I know myself, I'm here because I know that this is not a weak position. This is how I can maintain my privilege. Now, if you come along and disrupt this, the next thing I know, my husband will feel that it's okay to run off with the much younger woman who works as his secretary and therefore thinks that he's just most terrific. The next thing that will happen is that my children will start to defy me more openly because I'm not a feminist, or I'm not this, or I'm not that. And all of my basis of authority and basis of control will be gone. So once I understood that, it really has put me in a different relationship with the women who spend most of their time attacking the women's movement. I sort of understand the passion behind that now. I don't unite with it, but I understand it. And I think that one of the things that the women's movement is guilty of doing is failing to show respect to women who want to hang on to those old traditional social roles. It is very easy to disrespect them, and especially when they are calling you names. And as a lesbian, believe me, they call a lot of names. But I think on the other hand, feminism can be a very large tent, and it can reach out to those women, and it can talk to those women about the positive nature of feminism, seeing the possibility in all people to be reached by the social justice method and to work for that. Now, after Phyllis Schlafly, who really comes out of the old right, Phyllis Schlafly's heart and soul is in anti-communism. Do you know that she knows a lot more about the defense systems of this country than most of the people who have been Secretary of Defense, most of the men who have been Secretary of Defense? She's an expert on defense. She is the person who brought us what's now called Star Wars and is now being funded up the kazoo by Bill Clinton. You know, an absurd, insane defense system. But Phyllis Schlafly knows it top to bottom. She was iced out of the Reagan administration, where she had hoped to be Secretary of Defense, in the most blatant Republican sexism. And, you know, you just want to say to these women, I say in the book, you know, they are subjected to the most brutal sexism. They are marginalized within the right. They're treated as children. I suppose I get some amusement out of that, but I also can see how they are disrespected even within their own movement, in the same way that feminists feel disrespected, have especially felt disrespected, I think, within the left. After Phyllis Schlafly came a woman named Beverly LaHaye, who makes Phyllis Schlafly look very old-fashioned and very stuck in the old right, which I believe actually she is. Beverly LaHaye is very modern, very hip. She understands using electronic communication. She's a very plugged-in woman, and she organizes in a way that Phyllis Schlafly wouldn't have done. She organizes Christian women only. Phyllis Schlafly would not have done that kind of exclusive organizing. But Beverly LaHaye was not at all shy to do that. And she organizes Christian women in a rather brilliant pattern. She breaks her organization down into kitchen table size units of six women. And she has them gather around in each other's houses. One of the things that was challenging, I think, by the feminist movement was that you always had to be getting on a bus and going somewhere to demonstrate. You always had to be coming out of your home. That was a big part of the excitement of the movement, but it was also a part of the movement that cut out a lot of women who simply couldn't get out of their houses and couldn't get on buses. They were homebound by their children, by their family structures, by their more traditional roles. So Beverly LaHaye went to the homes, and she organizes her women in these groups of about six, and they engage in prayer and praise and action. And it is highly structured, and it is top-down. Now, we would go crazy as feminists used to the structures of the women's movement, those of you in the room who have come through the women's movement, with that kind of a top-down hierarchical structure, in which the charismatic leader is so beloved and so trusted that whatever she says goes. This was true in Phyllis Schlafly's movement, too. I remember when she was fighting the ERA and she told her members to bake a pie. It should be a blueberry pie, and it should have a message in it that says, vote against the ERA. And the pie on Monday morning should be on the desk of every single Illinois state legislator, because Illinois was a crucial state. And Monday morning, there was a blueberry pie with that message in it on the desk of every state legislator. Now, can you imagine the women's movement? I mean, people would say, well, I don't bake blueberry pies. I bake rhubarb pies. And why are we doing pies anyway? And what is this? Whose idea was this? And how come I have to do it? You don't have that problem in right-wing women's movements. The hierarchy is not only accepted, it is not imposed, it is part of the culture. In this case, it's a woman at the top. But that woman, charismatic as she may be and as much power as she may accumulate, will always defer to her male counterpart. So there is always a sense that we are the women's auxiliary and proud of it and glad to serve the cause. And the cause is not just keeping women locked into their traditional roles. It is not just that. It is to bring them into the larger right-wing movement. This is not about just defending the Bible. This is about recruiting for the movement. And that's exactly what you can watch. I have watched it with fascination for 20 years. You start with some small thing like sex education in the schools, something that will get the blood going and will draw women to your organization. Then you start talking about the lack of money going into the military. That doesn't seem right, because defense is sort of a women's issue. War may not be but defenses. And then you start talking about the communists in Central America, or you start talking about socialism in this country and how healthcare is being taken over by the liberals and the socialists. And the next thing you know, you have a woman who belongs to a women's group but is schooled in the entire ideology of the right and now understands the larger conversation and can participate in it and knows who to vote for when the time comes, knows exactly who's on our side and who's on their side. What has happened recently, which is quite a departure, is something called equality feminism. And because so many of you are connected in one way or another with universities, this is probably the right-wing feminism that you are most familiar with. Equality feminists say that they are feminists. They say, however, that they detest feminism because it portrays women as victims and as weak. So what equality feminists are promoting is that there is no difference whatsoever between men and women. And the erasing of that difference then means that you are talking about women as a sort of modern, very up-to-date professional competitor in the marketplace. The competitor in the marketplace is completely central to equality feminism. It's a kind of business version of women's equality. And if you scrape the surface of the ideology of these women, they are free market libertarians. So they might be pro-choice. They might be pro-gay. They don't care about any of that stuff. You know, anyone who wants to be lesbian or wants to have an abortion, it's of no concern to these women. What they care about is that they are able to compete without ever being told that they are the weaker sex or that there is anything about them that's any different from the man sitting next to them. No surprise, it's a movement that's largely made up of professional women. It was really started by professional women, and to tell you the truth, it was started by professional women in academia, some of whom had very bitter feelings about the women's movement, about women's studies in particular. You know some of these names: Christina Hoff Sommers, Camille Paglia, Elizabeth Fox Genovese. They exist primarily as two organizations, although there are a lot of freelancers in equality feminism who have made careers as media stars promoting this message. But the two organizations are the Independent Women's Forum and the Women's Freedom Network. They are very, very media savvy, and the media loves them because you can set them up against feminists. You can make a conflict, and the conflict is a very real one. And because these women are razor sharp and very aggressive, and because they present themselves as such strong women, it's very confusing to people. And they are loaded with arrogance and disdain. I have never seen such arrogance. And one way that it comes out, it's not only against feminists, it's also vis-a-vis their sisters in the right. So you will never see Phyllis Schlafly in the same room with Beverly LaHaye, and you'll never see either one of them in the same room with Rita Simon, who's the head of the Women's Freedom Network. Equality feminists don't want in any way to be identified with pink lace-wearing ladies who stay home. They are suits and cell phones all the way. But on many, many issues, they're on the same side. They are both coming out of right-wing politics. The difference is that right-wing libertarianism is not social. It doesn't care about the social values. It cares about the economic values. And so you see this apparent split in which the equality feminists talk about sex, you know, in their publications. They love more than anything to talk about sex and be very scandalous and departing from the very straight-laced, socially conservative, traditional right-wing women. But when it comes to economics, when it comes to foreign policy, they are absolutely hardcore right-wing on the same page, and they are all safely tucked within the right wing of the Republican Party. I didn't start out studying the right as if I were studying electoral politics. I saw it as a social movement, and that was what interested me about it. And that was where I saw the danger. Because, you know, as a good old lefty feminist, I didn't care much about electoral politics. And it didn't take me long to learn that this is the right wing of the Republican Party. It has taken over the Republican Party and silenced, I might say, a lot of mainstream, more moderate Republicans. It is way electoral, much more than I realized. And one of the incredibly important strategies of the right has been to understand how much power resides in that electoral arena. We created a lot of social change by bringing pressure to bear from outside the electoral sphere on the electoral sphere. And what the right has done is to take over the electoral sphere and do it from inside, a very different model. And I think it caught us all breathless. I don't think that we saw it coming. The demonization of liberalism was the beginning of that opening in the electoral arena, the elimination of all elected liberals, and which then created the vacuum into which the right could move. So I urge you to keep an eye out for these equality feminists, the arrogance and disdain for women who are not accomplished and not professional and who haven't made it is very scary, and the use of the word feminism is very offensive. I was talking to someone a couple days ago who did a great deal of work in India and said in the right-wing Hindu women's movement, one of the strategies has been to co-opt the language of the women's movement. And I thought, well, you know, you could barely imagine a more parallel thing. Phyllis Schlafly co-opted all the phrases of feminism, all the thinking of feminism. So I want to do one more thing, though, and that is talk to you about the rights racism. If you were a journalist, you would need a smoking gun in order to go to your editor and say, I want to do this article on the fact that the right is racist. You need that smoking gun of Newt Gingrich saying, hot damn, we just got another one of those civil rights gains rolled back, you know, or calling somebody the name that you could then run as the heading of your article. It doesn't happen. And if it does happen, the leadership of the right is all over it immediately. You know, saying if there was a bad joke told on an airplane, that's not us, we don't think that way. We distance ourselves from this. The message that allowed the new right to call itself the new right, to separate itself from the old right, was the message, we are not racist. We are not the old right. So how come every single gain made by the civil rights movement has come under attack from this movement that swears up and down that it is not racist? The old right denounced the civil rights movement as a communist plot. Martin Luther King was a communist, and he was the leader of this plot to destabilize the country, to disrupt race relations in this country, and to turn everything on its head. And also running through the old right was a lot of biological white supremacy. That is, whites are simply biologically superior, smarter, better in every way than people of color. It was all about African Americans in those days. It wasn't people of color, it was about black people. The new right says, we love the civil rights movement. The civil rights movement was a fabulous thing in this country. God bless it. It brought us equality. Those people were absolutely right. They weren't getting a fair shake. And now, thank God, they are getting a fair shake. There is no more racial discrimination in this country. And we are glad of it. Now, institutional racism in that account becomes non-existent. It is erased. And I challenge any of you to remember the last time you saw the words institutional racism printed anywhere. The words aren't used. So if there is no more institutional racism, and if there is no more legal discrimination against people of color, then that means that we can move to this situation of a colorblind society. That means that no account of race can any longer be taken into consideration when you are doing hiring, firing, raises, admissions to universities. What this amounts to in a setting of institutional racism is a program of white rights. Except that if you called it white rights, you would be aligning yourself with David Duke, and you would not make it. That's the point of calling it the new right. This country doesn't want that kind of racist rhetoric anymore. So you pursue white rights under the theme of a colorblind society. That allows you to roll back everything that was put in place to try to make up for the centuries of discrimination and oppression in this country. And it has been accomplished. There has not apparently been a way to rip the mask off of this. And I used to blame the journalists who I felt were collectively completely asleep until I put myself in their shoes and I realized the genius of this is it's so hard to rip the mask off. And I think the only thing that is going to bring the right to account for its racism is this motion that we see everywhere on the part of people of color of outrage against seeing every gain that was made rolled back and seeing things like institutional police brutality just go unaddressed. And if it goes unaddressed long enough, we'll have another civil rights movement, which will then recreate the conditions of pressure from outside being applied to the elected officials. I do think we need to learn from the right that a lot of motion doesn't necessarily add up to a movement. And it's a far more powerful thing to create a movement that's networked in which people are working collaboratively toward the same goals.
2: That was American political scientist, lesbian, and feminist activist Dr. Jean Hardesty, addressing the U.S. National Women's Studies Association in the year 2000. Her 1999 book, Mobilizing Resentment, analyzes what fuels right-wing movements, including those organized by and for women. Hardesty died in 2025. Her analysis lives on. 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The Wings sound logo is from Libana's album, A Circle is Cast. I'm Wings series producer Frieda Worden. 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
1: Today, we're going to hear a podcast from Dr. Richard Lewis Miller, who I've interviewed on this show a couple of times in the last 2 years. He'll be interviewing Robert Whittaker, who's a well-known, award-winning journalist, and they're going to be discussing the topic of antidepressants, something that I have had some personal experience with in relation to my mother, who was on them briefly during a difficult time in her life, and it was not good. Fortunately, I happened to be around at the time and was able to help get her off of them because she was stumbling around in a haze and falling a lot, and it was dangerous. Anyway, I'm going to let Dr. Richard Lewis Miller introduce Robert Whittaker, and I'm sure that many of you, if not most of you, know people who are on antidepressants. You may not actually know that they're on antidepressants. I have actually been surprised when I found out that certain people that I knew were on antidepressants, and I had no idea. They just happened to mention it at some point. I've never asked anyone if they're on antidepressants, and I don't know that most people volunteer that kind of information. So I think the statistics is that well over a third of the people in this country are currently using or have used antidepressants at some point in their life. That's a lot. If you're on antidepressants or you know someone who's on antidepressants, you'll find out some interesting information in this podcast, and I'll let them take it away from here.
2: Welcome to Mind, Body, Health, and Politics. I'm your host, Dr. Richard Lewis Miller. The mission of Mind, Body, Health, and Politics is to enhance your physical and emotional well-being and encourage community. And when I say encourage community, I'm talking about making connections with other people in your community, to reaching out, to getting to know people by face and by name in your community, because I believe that when human beings connect, that's when we are the most rich in our feelings, when we sustain one another, when we collaborate with one another. 95% or more of the world are people who want to collaborate with each other. Yes, we know we have this small group of dominated predators who would lead us into wars and so on, but we would just as soon sit in a circle and eat together. And now it's a particular time in history, particularly in the United States, where it's more important than ever to focus on what we share, what we believe in together, rather than let those who are above in politics and so on cause divisiveness. They would like us to fight about whether we agree on guns or whether we agree on abortion or whether we agree on this or that. But there are so many things that we actually do agree on that we need to come together on, folks. And that's why I'm so passionate about this, because we're facing an epidemic of isolation, alienation, and loneliness. And the antidote is to connect with people. Don't we all want our kids to go to safe schools? Don't we all want to have food on the table? Don't we all want a place with shelter, with some warmth? Don't we all want to be able to go to school? There are so many things like that that we want to do together. Let us take time to focus. Today, I have the privilege of having back on the program Robert Whittaker. Some of you may remember I interviewed him in 2016 about his incredibly important book, Anatomy of an Epidemic. What I said to Robert right before the program, offline, and I'll say it right now out loud, that of all the people that I've interviewed in over 20 years, his work has made the biggest impact on my professional life, because what he has to tell us and teach us is right in the center of my professional life. So Robert is a world-renowned journalist. His awards are so many that I will just refer you to Google Robert Whittaker. Go to his website, Mad in America. With that brief introduction, welcome to Mind, Body, Health, and Politics, Robert.
0: Well, thank you for that very nice invitation, those flattering words, and it's a real pleasure being here. I'm looking forward to our conversation.
2: Okay, two things I want to jump into right away with you, Robert. One is the corruption of psychiatry in the United States and how that corruption is connected to the pharmaceutical industry. So that's one big topic I want you to really dig in on. And then the other is the SSRIs and what is called the chemical imbalance theory. And I want you to really elaborate on that chemical imbalance theory for us today. Take it from the top.
0: Well, those two things actually are intimately connected in a way. So if we look at what our society organized, the story that our society organized itself around for the past 45 years, it's a story that began in 1980 when the American Psychiatric Association published the third edition of its DSM, Diagnostic and Statistical Manual. And that was when they said, we're going to adopt a medical model, but really it's a disease model. And they began telling us that there were these diseases in our brain, that schizophrenia was separate from bipolar, which is separate from anxiety, was separate ADHD, and that there was a line between the normal and the abnormal. Okay? So they began telling us this after they published DSM-3, and then they began telling us, well, we think we know the causes of these mental disorders. They're caused by chemical imbalances in the brain. Depression is due to too little serotonin. Schizophrenia and psychosis is due to too much dopamine. And they said, we've got a second generation of drugs that fix those chemical imbalances like insulin for diabetes. Now, that was the story that emerged in the late 1980s. It was peddled to us by American psychiatry. And that story, which is a story of incredible medical advances. Think about this. We all know how complex the human brain is. And they said, we have identified the very molecule that causes madness, the very molecule that causes depression, the very molecule that causes, I guess, kids to be antsy in school. And by the way, think about all this. You began about talking about connections, people feeling isolated. When you actually talk to people who have difficult times so often, they are isolated. They're afraid of being with others, so they've lost contact. But this put all these problems inside the head of the individual, and they said they could fix it with their drugs. So that was a story that began in place, and then Prozac comes in the market in 1988, and it's breakthrough medication that can make you feel better than well. Then we get the atypical antipsychotics that are said to enable people to go back to work and live so great. And so we, as a society, and that story was exported around the world, we organized our thinking and our care around that. And of course, that's a model of care that privileges drugs, and it gives power to those who have the prescribing powers, okay? And it seemed to elevate the prestige of psychiatrists, because now they were like doctors in white coats, like those who fixed, had antibiotics to fix bacterial infections. Now so that's the story, but it wasn't a science. It was pitched to us as a story of science, but it wasn't a science story. It was a marketing story. It was a rebranding story for American psychiatry, which in the 1970s was feeling that its legitimacy as a real medical specialty was under attack. And they said, before they did DSM-3, we have to rebrand ourselves as doctors who treat medical illnesses. So they did. And that is a story seemingly of science, discovering molecules that cause mental disorders. So what did the science actually show? What story do we see if we go into the scientific literature? Well, let me start with the chemical imbalance and then the corruption that related to American psychiatry and the pharmaceutical industry. What we see is that the chemical imbalance hypothesis arose in the 1960s, not from an understanding of what was happening in patients diagnosed with depression or schizophrenia, but from some beginning understanding of the mechanism of action of the new drugs. So we had antidepressants, what we call the first generation of antidepressants, like tricyclics and the monoamine oxidase inhibitors. They arrived in the late 1950s, and they shared a common mechanism that both had the impact of upping serotonergic activity in the brain. And what do I mean by that? The way neurons communicate, you have a presynaptic neuron that releases that neurotransmitter, that molecule, into the tiny gap between neurons, which we call the synaptic cleft. That molecule binds with receptors on the postsynaptic neuron, okay? And if it's like a dopamine or serotonin, it's called an excitatory neurotransmitter. When that binding happens, it's what causes that second neuron to fire, okay? Now, in order to make this messaging system very precise, you have to now remove that serotonin from that synaptic cleft. And it's removed in one of two ways. It either goes back up into the presynaptic neuron versus channels, or an enzyme comes along and metabolizes it, and then the metabolites are carted off as waste. What the first tricyclics did is they blocked the reuptake of serotonin and also norepinephrine. So serotonin remains in the synaptic cleft longer than normal. What the monoamine oxidase inhibitors did is they blocked the enzyme that turns serotonin into metabolites and are carted off as waste. So both had the impact of increasing the time that serotonin was spent in the synaptic cleft. So researchers hypothesized maybe people with depression have too little serotonin. Now, the other main chemical imbalance story was with the antipsychotics. Antipsychotics were found to block dopamine receptors on the postsynaptic neurons. Therefore, they're lowering dopamine transmission. So they hypothesized maybe schizophrenia and other psychotic disorders are due to too much dopamine. So that's the hypothesis, okay? Now they have to actually study who people with depression have low serotonin before they go on the meds. And as early as 1978, researchers were saying, you know, we're really not finding that they have low serotonin. 84, I think it was, the NIMH conducted a trial to study, big study, to investigate this. And here's what they concluded. We're just not finding that a lesion in the serotonergic system is a cause of depression. And in 1998, the American Psychiatric Association's own textbook said, listen, this hypothesis was flawed in the beginning. There's no reason that the pathology of a disorder should be the opposite of the mechanism of action of a drug. And they declared what was called the monoamine theory of depression dead. That was 1998. But they weren't telling the public that. Now, the dopamine story is a bit more complex.
2: Let me interrupt you for a second, Robert. Just to go back. What you're saying is when they gave the tricyclics, the serotonin inside the little box increased quite a bit. Therefore, they made the assumption that the patient had too little to begin with because they saw that the increase in the serotonin excited the patient. So since they sort of did a reverse speculation that since this stuff makes you excited, you must not have enough to begin with.
0: That's right. So it was we'll call it a hypothesis.
2: Yes.
0: But once you make that hypothesis, now you have to find out, you have to investigate.
2: If in fact the patient has very low to begin with.
0: And they didn't find it to be so. And it's so much so, repeatedly, in all different ways, there was a lot of different ways they tried to measure serotonin in living patients, and they all were negative. And so in 1998, while we were still hearing about the chemical imbalance theory of depression, the low serotonin theory, in their own textbooks, they said, we didn't find it. It's a dead theory. But they didn't tell that to the public, right? And I will go through what they told the public. Now, the overactive dopamine theory of schizophrenia is a bit more complicated, but I will tell you this, by 2004, Stephen Hyman, the former director of the NIMH, said there is no evidence that a lesion in the dopamine system is a cause of schizophrenia. And you can read other things by people like Kenneth Kendler, editor of Psychological Medicine. He said, 2004, we have hunted for big neurochemical explanations for major disorders, and we have not found them. Okay? So, but what was the public being told? Well, first of all, pharmaceutical companies were doing advertisements talking about drugs that SSRIs that fix chemical imbalances, but so was the American Psychiatric Association. Their website told that antidepressants fixed a low serotonin problem in depressed patients. And in 2005, they even put a press release out saying that psychiatrists are experts in fixing chemical imbalances in the brain. So let me just say this brings the corruption up. You have a medical specialty who has a public duty to be honest about its own research, but the research finding didn't fit the disease model story they wanted to tell. So what they did is they kept on telling the chemical imbalance story because it served their interests. It helped elevate their prestige, even though their own science showed it not to be true. That's an element of corruption. And why did they do it? And this will get into the purposes. They had a guild interest that was born in 1980 when they said, we're going to categorize these things as diseases of the brain, because that really makes it under our authority, because we're medical doctors. We treat diseases. So they had a guild interest in promoting that story, and they have promoted it ever since. And we can talk about how when they get information, such as the chemical imbalance story, or when they get results from drug trials that don't fit their story, they don't promote them. Long-term studies are done. People aren't getting well on antidepressants. They don't promote that information to the public. Now, where's the pharmaceutical influence coming in? In the 1980s, pharmaceutical companies immediately understood that categorizing all these human suffering that we have and difficulties we have as diseases of the brain was going to dramatically expand the market for psychiatric drugs. So, for example, you can't get FDA approval for a drug because you're unhappy, okay? But you can get a drug if you have the disease called depression. So, for example, all those things that we know arise from conditions in life, setbacks in life, you get divorced, you lose a loved one, you lose your job, you become isolated. All those things, those environmental things, they can't be seen as conditions that can be fixed by a drug. But if you say no, those environmental things aren't important. It's all this chemistry in your brain. Now you can treat unhappiness with minor misery or dissatisfaction with a drug. So pharmaceutical companies immediately understood we can expand our market. And what they began doing in great amounts is, A, they begin giving money to the American Psychiatric Association to tell this new story about broken brains to the public. So much money was going to the American Psychiatric Association, the drug companies would

0: Harvard, or they're at Johns Hopkins or University of Pennsylvania, they have great authority in our society. We look to them to be the experts in whatever field they're in. So they would begin paying the academic doctors to do what? To be consultants, to be listed as authors on the studies, to give continuing education talks, to give presentations at conferences. And once they begin giving this money, you now have a joining of voices, okay? You have pharmaceutical companies want to tell this story, the American Psychiatric Association wants to tell this story, and now you have academic psychiatrists being paid to tell this story. And by 1998, when the New England Journal of Medicine wanted to do a review of antidepressants, they looked for experts in the field, academic psychiatrists who were experts in mood disorders, and they literally couldn't find anyone who wasn't already taking money from the drug companies to be a key opinion leader. And by the way, this was not minor amounts of money. We're talking about the leaders making hundreds of thousands of dollars, sometimes even more than $1 million over a period of a few years to be the thought leaders for the drug companies. So what is the nature of the corruption? Nature is the corruption is, beginning in 1980, American Psychiatric Association wanted to tell a story about diseases of the brain because it elevated their prestige, elevated the use of drugs, made drugs a first-line therapy. There was a sort of a merging and a partnership for telling the story with pharmaceutical companies. And all the while, the story they were telling to us and that shaped our lives, shaped our use of these drugs, was not being found to be true in actual scientific research. And just to finish the chemical imbalance story, you know what they found about how the drugs changed the brain? So before you are a little bit depressed, or even whatever depression you have, the severity. Now, before you go on an antidepressant, your serotonergic system is not operating abnormally, okay? But now you take a drug that ups the serotonergic activity, like an accelerator, and your brain, being this extra neuroplastic organ with all these feedback loops, goes, uh-oh, I have too much serotonin going through these passages, and it dials down its own serotonergic machinery. How does it do so? It starts producing less serotonin, and it decreases the density of receptors on those postsynaptic neurons. So what it's trying to do is maintain, as a paper in 1996 said, a homeostatic equilibrium. It's trying to maintain its normal functioning. And so if you have a drug agent that accelerates it, your brain's going to respond by putting down the brake. And so what they actually found is that once people go on the antidepressants, they do in fact have a low serotonin system in their brain, physiologically. In other words, the drug induces the very change that was hypothesized to cause the problem in the first place.
1: I know where you're going next, which is when the person then tries to come off the SSRI, they're now in a situation where their own body is producing too little, so they're going to feel terrible, and they're going to think it's because they're sick and screwed up in the head, rather than the fact that their body hasn't readjusted to the fact that the medicine isn't jacking them up anymore.
0: Exactly. I mean, that's the problem with withdrawal. Now, I think we're finding out that antidepressants, beyond that, what you just described is true. But it's clear that SSRIs are maybe causing some sort of iatrogenic injury that goes beyond just withdrawal problems, like deregulation of certain systems, like the nervous system. So you'll hear people who've been on antidepressants for a while, they try to come off, they have all sorts of, you know, weird feelings, anxiety, that sort of thing, that persists long after the drug has been out of their system. And they also may have a persistent sexual dysfunction. So all of this is leading researchers to hypothesize maybe these drugs cause a long-term iatrogenic injury that doesn't always repair itself when you come off the drugs.
1: Yeah, it's also well known that Prozac, for example, leads to tremendous weight gain.
0: You know, they're inducing metabolic problems for sure. Remember, they're not normalizing neurotransmitter activity. They're abnormalizing neurotransmitter activity, which governs so many functions in the body, not just in the brain, in the gut, and that sort of thing. So if you really understand the mechanism of action of the drugs, you can understand why they would be so problematic over the long term. And as early as the 1990s, people are saying maybe these drugs induce over the long term a change to a much more chronic course for depression, because we used to think

0: depression would clear up on its own with time, right? But they began seeing that once people got medicated, they began to lapse into this sort of chronic dysphoria. And then you had researchers in the literature saying, we think it's because of this effect of driving the brain into this subserotonergic state, and it's creating what's called a tardive dysphoria that persists. Now, is that told to the public? No, but that's in the research literature when you look at what's going on long term.
1: So, Robert, one of the issues that I've run into is that I've referred my patients to your book, patients who come to me and they're on these medications, SSRIs, and they read your book and they understand what you're saying, but some of them also say to me, but when I started taking the drug, it made me feel better. Now I'm afraid not to take it because it made me feel better. I was depressed, and I got less depressed after I took the drug. What do I say to those folks?
0: It's a good question. Well, first of all, are they still feeling good 2 years later, 3 years later? They may remember that they were in a difficult place and they got better for a time, but are they still feeling good?
1: No, the drug seems to, over time, it seems to wear off, or there's some kind of an effect that wears off over time. But then there are other people, like I have a patient recently, she's been on one of these drugs for 20 years. She doesn't know what it's like not to be on the drug, and she still seems somewhat depressed to me, not more than somewhat.
0: Yeah, in terms of what you can say to people, this is a tough one.
1: Because yes.
0: People, of course, the people get invested in their care, right?
1: Yes.
0: And it becomes part of their identity. And even though they may not be flourishing in life, they say, well, you know, at least I'm better than if I didn't have the drug or something like that. All I can say is this. First of all, for someone who's been on 20 years, it's really tough to come off. It really is, because your brain is, your body has become so adjusted to its presence. All I can say from my point of view, or what the science says, is if we could go back to when we start with people who are having suffering a first episode of depression, half of them get non-drug care, okay? And the other half gets drug care. All the studies show the non-drug care does better.
1: Yes.
0: And that, by the way, you have to understand, what is the natural capacity to recover from a problem? And your intervention, in order not to do harm, has to improve on that natural capacity. So, for example, before the antidepressants came in, it became popularized as a longer-term form of care. What was the natural remission rate for hospitalized depressed patients at the end of 1 year? What percent were better at the end of 1 year? That was hospitalized depression.
1: Yes.
0: And so you even see people in the 70s, leaders of mood disorders, saying, you know, it's going to be hard to improve on the natural capacity to recover. And the good news is, no matter what you do, you're likely to recover, okay? But then we start using the meds real regularly. Okay, this is the history you find. Putting people on and keeping them on. Now, all of a sudden, the recovery rate stops dropping dramatically at the end of 1 year. And the latest data for long-year outcomes are just horrific. So what you see is that before it was understood, depression was understood to be an episodic disorder. Mostly it'll clear up on its own. Then it became much more chronic, with much more relapses, much less time in okay period between episodes. And researchers in the 80s and 90s start saying, wow, it seems like the course of depression, this is really a chronic disorder. Now, there's a real key moment. They can either say, are the drugs inducing a cause to greater chronicity?
1: Huh.
0: Or are we finally discovering the true course of depression? And they chose the latter choice. And you know what they said in 1998? Now, before they were saying 85% will be well at the end of 1 year. Now they said it's really only about 15% of people treated with antidepressants who will recover and stay well. And the remaining 85% will have sort of recurrences and, you know, become sort of more chronically ill. They changed, but they didn't want to attribute it to the drug. So you say, with Dr. Miller, you say, what do you say to patients? I don't know, because the people went on 20 years ago, their life went down an entirely different path than it might have been, but they did so based on this false story of having a chemical imbalance.
1: Tell us about the $35 million study that's called the STAR study. That was a hoax.
0: Well, this is an example of corruption on a level that's almost hard to fathom, because it is such a betrayal of the American public. So the STAR-D study was organized. It was paid for by the NIMH. It was an NIMH-funded study, and it begins in around the year 2000. As they're organizing this study, they say, well, the problem with clinical trials drug-sponsored clinical trials. They're not really conducted in real-world patients. What happens is the pharmaceutical companies use inclusion-exclusion criteria such that only about 15% of real-world patients can qualify for those trials. So they said, we got to find out how effective is this treatment in real-world patients. And they said, our findings will guide clinical care. Okay, this is going to be the study that tells us how to treat depression. And here's the design. And there was 4,041 patients, okay, included. It's the largest and longest antidepressant trial ever conducted. And by the way, it was just moderate depression. It was outpatient on a HAM-D score 14 above. And you know the HAM-D, that's not all that severe. Okay, it's like a moderate degree of depression. Now, everybody was going to get citalopram, I think was the first one, for 12 weeks. Now, if they remitted, their HAM-D score went below 7 at the end of 12 weeks, they would be whisked away to a follow-up trial, and then they would see if they could keep them well with good clinical care for another year.
1: Right.
0: But if they didn't remit after the first one, they could try a second drug, and maybe drug plus psychotherapy. They're going to get a second chance with a different drug. And if that doesn't work, they're going to get a third chance, okay? And maybe they'll do a combination of antidepressants. Ultimately, they're going to be given 4 chances to remit. And the idea is this mimics real-world clinical care, where if one doesn't work, you switch them and that sort of thing. What did the NIMH researchers, funded researchers, announce? They announced at the end of this 4 sessions, these 4 treatment possibilities, 70% of the people were cured. They were just fine, okay? And the message went out. What is the message? The first doesn't work, keep on trying, okay? Keep on trying. Eventually, for most of the time, you'll find one that works. And that message reinvigorated the use of antidepressants in this country and around the world. And so there was some questioning about their efficacy over the short term by Irving Kirsch and that sort of thing. They said, no, we now have the data that shows these drugs really work. And that became what medical students were taught. It was promoted around the world. You see the New Yorker citing it, the New York Times citing it, and so forth. Now, if you actually read that study, which announced the results at the end of all 4 treatment periods, and also the results from those who went into the follow-up trial, you could immediately see that something wasn't right. Because if you followed the list of all the publications, you found, A, that the number of people said to be eligible for the trial changed. Initially, it was said to be 4,041. Then it was 2,800. Then it was 3,100. Then it was 3,700. Well, why was it changing all the time? Then they found that they initially said they were going to assess outcomes using the HAM-D scale, which is a common scale for measuring antidepressant symptoms. But now when they announced the final results, they're using a different scale called QIDS. And what is QIDS? Why'd you switch? What happened to HAM-D? Then the third thing was, if you really read all the list of studies until they got to the end of the 4th, is there were 931 of the 4,041 patients who were said to have entered the trial who at baseline weren't depressed enough to be eligible for the trial. Either they scored under 14, some of them even were in remission at their baseline scores, or they had no baseline score. Okay, so those people surely shouldn't have been counted, but they're going to end up getting counted as remitted. The protocol said don't use QIDS scale. It's not validated. It says it's not a research finding. Okay, but nevertheless, they found that like, based on QIDS, it would seem like more people were remitted, so they switched to that. It also said if you dropped out, it was supposed to be without remitting, you were supposed to be counted as a treatment failure. But what they did next is they said, yes, they dropped out, but what has happened if they had stayed in through all 4 sessions? They would have remitted at the same rate as others. And so that added another, like, I don't know, 600 imagined remissions. And by the way, the guy who really figured this out was a psychologist named Ed Pigott. And the way he did this, first of all, he used a Freedom of Information request to get the protocol. And now he could see all the ways that they didn't follow the protocol to inflate their admissions. Eventually, he even got, through something called the Riot Act, access to the patient-level data. Okay? So what did he find out was the true remission rate for the patients who were eligible for that trial, and if the protocol had been filed? It wasn't 70%, it was 35%. They had doubled, using these machinations, they had doubled the reported remission rate. But there's another part to this. If you go back to the October 2006 paper in the American Journal of Psychiatry, which reported the results from the acute periods, those four acute periods, but then also the results for those who entered the follow-up trial in remission, which was supposedly like 1,518 patients. How many? Now, they're going to get the best clinical care they can. They're going to get paid to stay in this trial, okay? How many stayed in the trial to its 1 year in and stayed well and didn't remit? Now, they presented a graphic that told of that number, but you couldn't figure out the graphic, okay? They didn't discuss it. Because the stay well rate at the end of 1 year in the largest and longest trial of antidepressants ever conducted was 3%. So we were being told of a stay well rate that being cured of 70%. In fact, this was the lowest, the worst outcome I've ever seen. Only 108 of the 4,041 patients remitted and stayed well and in the trial through its end. And by the way, that included many of those patients came from that were in the 108. They weren't even eligible for the trial because they weren't depressed enough to enter the trial. So it was a complete failure, but they hid the 1 year result as well. And it was Ed Piggott and his colleagues, including Irving Kirsch, who you know his name, and Jay Amsterdam, that did this reanalysis that revealed this fraud. Now, it wasn't funded by the pharmaceutical company. However, if you look at the main investigators from the NIMH, they were all taking money from the drug companies and multiple drug companies. So they had this group of prestigious academic psychiatrists, they had a guild interest to protect, which was societal belief in the antidepressants, because this would have crushed societal belief in the antidepressants. And they also had a financial tie to pharmaceutical companies who surely did not want them announcing this result. So in this pivotal trial, in this trial that has been used to form and fashion societal belief in the antidepressants, we had corruption from within American psychiatry that told us of a remission rate of 70% when it was really 35% and hid the 1 year. So that is a story of corruption that is mind-boggling, but that's what happened, and it's now been proved.
1: Has this ever been come to light? Has it been told to the American public? Does the American Psychiatric Association, are they held responsible? Has anything come of all of what you're talking about, or do they still believe the 70%?
0: So this is a really good question. So I wrote about it in depth on Mad in America, okay, yeah. And I went through the whole thing, and you can see how all the machinations and the fraud happened. Now, when Piggott did their reanalysis of the patient-level data, they got that published in BMJ Open. So it actually now entered the research literature, this story of fraud. Now, Mad in America had been running a campaign to have the American Journal of Psychiatry to retract that October 2006 article because it was revealed as fraudulent. The researchers, Ed Piggott and his colleagues, also sent letters to American Journal of Psychiatry to retract, and they didn't do it. They just turned a blind eye. This is so ridiculous. At some point, enough noise was being made. The American Journal of Psychiatry went to the authors of that October 2006 paper and asked for a rebuttal. Now, you know what they said? They accused Ed Piggott and colleagues of an ad hoc post-analysis where they used some different standards in order to come up with their numbers, when in fact what they had done is apply the protocol. So even their excuse was so sleazy is the only way to put it. Now, here's the thing, Dr. Miller, that I find unbelievable. Has the New York Times reported on this? No. Has any major newspaper reported on this? No. None. And they've all been contacted. In fact, the New York Times was still citing the 70% up until 2023.
1: Well, let's see what happens when we get this interview onto YouTube and see if we can get some play on it.
0: Well, that would be great. But, I mean, it needs to be retracted, and I don't understand. It's for a newspaper story, this is like on a plate. It's being handed to them on a plate. They don't have to dig anything up. They just have to look at what was the protocol. We put up the protocol. They can see what the protocol says, what was supposed to be the scale. And we've done the exact numbers that about how it inflated things. It's there for them. They can just read it practically.
1: Well, I'll become your ambassador a bit on this one. Let's move on to another topic. Let's talk about children and these medicines. and what's going on with the medication of America's children.
0: So you're poking all my buttons here today.
1: That's my job.
0: These are questions that get put me up on my soapbox. Well, so again, if we go back to before 1980, the understanding was that major mental disorders were really disorders of the mature personality, and the kids had their ups and downs, and, you know, they had trouble modeling their behavior sometime, and you had some people, kids were bullies, some kids didn't like school, and yes, they were emotionally up and down, that sort of thing. But they weren't seen as, suffering from mental disorders, okay? They were growing up. And ADHD didn't exist, of course, before 1980. That diagnosis was born in 1980. Where are we today? Well, if you go to a college, something like 25 to 30% of incoming freshmen now have a diagnosis and a prescription for it. And so what has happened to, what do we see with this expansion? What do we see in with the mental health of our kids? Do we see that it's getting better with this diagnosing and treating them for ADHD, juvenile bipolar disorder, depression? Are we seeing the burden of mental disorders, of psychiatric difficulties going down in children? Or are we seeing it going up? Do we see less suicide or more suicide? All the markers are of worsening mental, and you can make an easy understanding why, because you're diagnosing kids with a supposed brain disease. That becomes part of their identity. Then you keep them on these drugs, and the data is quite clear that over the long term, these drugs increase the risk of functional impairment, physical difficulties, and actually emotional dysregulation. So what are we doing to our kids? Dr. Miller, we are taking away from our kids their God-given right. Now, I'm not a religious person, but let me use that term. Their good God-given right to try to make something of themselves, to grow up and try to settle with their mind, come to grips with their minds. It's hard growing up. Sometimes your mind is a very crowded place and an uncomfortable place as you're growing up. But that's part of what every child needs. It's part of the process of growing up, and we are denying them their opportunity to move into adulthood free of any diagnosis, free of any drug, and really as the agents of their own lives. That's what we're taking away from.
1: As this is happening, talk to us about the place of informed consent with the parents and how that plays out when parents allow their kids to be taken away and put in institutions or allow their kids to be medicated.
0: Well, of course, the parents are told that the kids have a known disorder. Something like ADHD, it's a real thing. Okay, that's what they're told. And they're told that it would be negligence not to treat it for that known disorder.
1: Negligence.
0: Negligence. You're being a negligent parent because you're denying them treatment for a known physical problem, a brain disorder. So the parents say, okay. And sometimes they're threatened with their kids being taken away from them if they don't agree, right? If they don't agree to have their kids medicated. So now the parents, now let me give you an example of informed consent around ADHD. First of all, we heard for a while that ADHD was due to too little dopamine because stimulants increase dopamine. So we heard that same story. That's not true either. There was a study that began in the 1990s to see whether stimulants helped kids over the long term. And this was an NIMH-funded study, okay? Now, they had done other studies, and they hadn't found any evidence at that time that stimulants were providing any long-term benefit, okay? They weren't providing improvement in school, behavior, that sort of thing.
1: Short-term benefits, yes, but not long-term?
0: Well, the short-term benefit was even questionable. You know what the short-term benefit was? They became less social.
1: But more focused. Sometimes more focused.
0: We call it more focused, but you talked about connections in the beginning of your thing. They became less social in their own class. And because they were less social, they weren't as talking as much and that sort of thing. But that was the big thing, okay? You could say the stimulants do make people like more like this, okay?
1: We're talking about drugs like Ritalin and Concerta?
0: Yeah, exactly. The stimulants that are used for ADHD. Anyway, so they mount this study called the MTA study, and they say we don't have any evidence that we're providing a long-term benefit, okay, in any domain of function. They said, this is going to be the study that tells us whether we're helping kids grow up and thrive. And it was designed like this. It was sort of a crazy design. It had four arms. It had stimulants prescribed by experts in ADHD, stimulants prescribed by ordinary doctors, community doctors, behavior therapy, and I think the fourth was behavior plus drug. I think it might have been something like that, okay? And what they found at the end of 14 months, oh, and by the way, they biased it against the behavior-only group because the behavior-only group only got 5 months of behavior therapy. The drug therapy by the experts lasted 14 months, okay? So they cut off the behavior therapy early. But anyway, 14 months, kids treated by experts in ADHD, given Ritalin, were doing slightly better on reading, and their ADHD symptoms had diminished more than in the other groups, okay? So they said, aha, this is evidence that we're providing a long-term benefit with stimulants. However, that trial continued, and what they reported, when you read carefully, is that by the end of 3 years, being on drug was a marker of deterioration rather than of benefits. Okay, so being longer-term use now is a marker of deterioration. Now, that was in the discussion, not in the abstract. The abstract said, well, the benefit seems to disappear, but actually they were deteriorating. At the end of 6 years, the medicated kids had greater functional impairments, weren't doing as well in terms of cognitive tests, had worse ADHD symptoms, and were more likely to be and become delinquent. Again, do you know that? So there was both psychologists and psychiatrists that were doing this study. The psychologist wanted it published. The psychiatrist didn't want that published. And there was sort of a fight at the 6 years. And so once again, they sort of said, well, it all evens out in the abstract. But if you actually look at the data, you see that it's worse for the medicated kids. And they were so surprised by this, they tried to say, well, is this because the people on medication were worse off or maybe from a lower class in the beginning? Okay, are we seeing that? And they said, no, that wasn't the case at all. If anything, it was the opposite. It was the more well-off kids with parents that were more likely to still be on the drugs. So that excuse also didn't happen. Now, was that finding no benefit in any domain of functioning? None. Zero. Was that communicated to the American public? No. Instead, what was communicated and put on websites, including the NIMH's own website, was that the MTA study showed that there was a benefit at 14 months, and that's why you needed long-term use. So once again, parents going to a website would say, oh, an NIMH fund study said they'll do better on reading and maybe behavior. And they weren't informed about the 3-year results, the 6-year results, the 8-year results. By the way, the kids were a little bit smaller too, those treated with stimulants, but no benefit on any domain of functioning. But here's some of the hazards. You have an increased risk of having a manic attack and becoming bipolar.
1: Yeah. Is it true that there's a patient advocacy group that has been formed to inform the public about SSRIs causing sexual dysfunction? Is that accurate?
0: Yeah, I think that is accurate. I mean, the fact that the SSRIs cause sexual dysfunction has been bubbling up in the internet forums for a long time.
1: Do you know any? Can you give us any information about that or not?
0: There's two places you can. Well, we have some information on MAD in America. David Healy, who is a psychiatrist from Ireland, he has something called rxrifts.org, and he has a lot of information about that. But the patient advocacy group I think you're referring to is called Inner Compass.
1: Huh?
0: And it's led by Laura Delano, and she's a former patient. She actually used to work for MAD in America. And they're publicizing what's called PSSD, post-SSRI sexual dysfunction. So they are there making it known. And I also helped found a group called the International Institute for Psychiatric Drug Withdrawal, which is run out of the UK now. And they also are making a big deal about PSSD.
1: Can you tell us anything about emergency room using drugs? Is there some issue going on in emergency rooms in the United States where they're giving particular substances to people that are causing psychiatric symptoms? Have you heard anything about those rumors?
0: Yes, I don't know.
1: Is it true that the head of the American Psychiatric Association, I think his name is Lieberman, a former man, called you one of the most dangerous men in America or something like that because you're being so honest about all this information?
0: So he's no longer president, but it is true. He called me a menace to society, causing great harm. And you know what? I think I'm going to put that on my gravestone. They call it a menace to society by the head of the American Psychiatric Association. I mean, it was ridiculous. I mean, here's the thing, Dr. Mann. What you hear me talking about, I'm not doing the research.
1: Right.
0: I'm just going into the research literature and saying that's what's there.
1: You're a journalist.
0: I'm a journalist, but I'm not doing the research.
1: Right.
0: And so, for example, the MTA study, I just followed all the reports up through the 6 and 8 years, and I looked at what was in the discussion, because you can't trust the abstract, and I looked what was in the data tables. That's all I did. STAR-D, you know, I was looking what you could see from the progression of papers. You could see something was amiss, and then when Ed Piggott began writing about it, that I just reported on what he was finding. So, and say, for example, another thing, you know, so much of the literature regarding about how psychiatric medications impact long-term outcomes and they worsen them compared to natural recovery rates. This is research done by the NIMH.
1: Yes.
0: By the leading thing. It's not done by the drug companies. So what you do to flesh out that story, you just follow the history of NIMH studies until they say the long-term impact of antidepressants or the long-term impact of antipsychotics. That's all I'm doing. So if it's a menace to be a journalist who is a funnel, a way that this science that gets hidden to the public, then I'm proud to be a menace. It's not a menace to society because society has a right to informed consent. I'm a menace to a profession who has decided not to be an honest narrator of its own science. And I am a menace to them for that reason.
1: Yeah, good for you. What we're going to do now is we're going to take a break. I've got a little something that we do. You're going to be thinking about if we had stopped this interview and you'd walked off into another room and into your head pops one or two things and you say, I wish I would have said that on the interview. When we come back, you're going to get a chance to say those one or two things. While you're thinking, I'm going to be telling our viewers and our listeners that I really appreciate you're taking the time to listen to Mind, Body, Health, and Politics. I want to remind you that we've been broadcasting for 20 years, and all of our archives are open source. That means free, no charge, no box tops, no cans. You don't have to send anything in. You just go to the archive, click on what you want, and you can listen to the greatest minds in the country and around the world who are bringing us important information the way Robert Whittaker is today. Now, back to Robert Whittaker. Let's find out what he might have said had he left the room.
0: Well, I think it's important to state that I believe in informed consent. I don't believe in giving advice to people what they should or shouldn't do in terms of regarding medications. That's their decision to make, of course. And I just think that they have a right to informed consent, which means what do we know about the risks and benefits, including over the long term. So that is what I'm trying to do. That is the belief that motivates me, an informed consent belief. And so that's the first thing. The second thing I think that it's important to make known and to realize, when we talk about drugs that worsen long-term outcomes, right? Someone may still be better than they were at baseline, okay? But what you really are trying to do is you're making this comparison. What is the natural capacity to recover from a disorder, whether it be depression or behaviors that get labeled as ADHD or that sort of thing? And say with depression, it used to be 85%. Well, your intervention, not to do harm, has to improve on that recovery rate of 85%. So you might still see 40%. Let's say you saw 30% of people doing okay on antidepressants. And those people are going to say, oh, great. I'm doing great on these drugs. Number doesn't show up in research, but that's not the point. The point is, as a society, you need to know, how are you changing outcomes in the aggregate with this intervention? So we just need to understand that's what we mean about drugs worsening long term. The other thing I maybe was coming to my mind was when you first opened up with connections. And I think what is important to talk about sometimes is if you can see that this paradigm of drug-based care we have is flawed and it's not working for us, the burden of mental disorders is going up. Disability numbers are going up. Actually, outcomes, long-term outcomes for major disorders are getting worse. Well, if you see that that's not a scientific narrative and that you can see it as a failed paradigm of care, that opens the possibility of change, of society rethinking how we might care for ourselves and for each other. And you mentioned connection. When I spoke to people who were better, who had gotten their lives back, nobody said the drug did it. What everybody said is they made a connection with somebody. Somebody believed in them. They developed a relationship. And through that relationship, they started having a sense of a new narrative in their life where they could be with others. And this opened the possibility of, you know, joining hiking groups or whatever it might be, gardening groups, or going out and getting a job, or volunteering and bringing food to the elderly. But it was connection over and over again that was the spur for change. And if we look at who we are, what we all know, as you said, is what do we need? Well, first of all, we do like to be with others, but we need someone to love, which is connection. We need to be loved. We need to find meaning in life. It's hard to find meaning in life if you're isolated from everybody. And then we need things like it's good to exercise. It's good to have shelter. It's good to have a good supply of food, those sort of things. And it can be sort of pessimistic when we just talk about the corruption and the false narrative. But it's opening up an opportunity for society to rethink how we raise our kids, rethink how we treat people who are struggling, and raise questions about our society. Why are so many people depressed? How do we need to remake our society? And there is a book out by a woman named, a journalist named Julia Holtz. It's called The Connection Cure. And she went around the world where they prescribe connections. So you go in, you're depressed, and rather than get a drug, they say, how would you like a membership to a gym? Or how would you like to join this bowling league? That sort of thing. Because it's all about, rather than prescribing a drug, which may even mute your ability to be with others, they're saying, we're going to prescribe something that encourages you to be with others, that gives you the means to be with others. And so that's a really optimistic note to sort of end on. And also, I have to say one thing. You pushed all my buttons today. And so I got a little bit.
1: Really glad I did.
0: But it really, when I hear about what's happening to kids, I just can't take it.
1: I am delighted that I pushed your buttons. Usually I like to talk a lot. You know how I am. It was a pleasure to keep my mouth shut and listen to you educate us. And I want to just end this optimistic note of yours is terrific. The issue of informed consent for parents is so important. How can you be informed if you're being misled? And so it's time for a change. Thank you, Robert Whitaker, for being with us today on Mind, Body, Health, and Politics. I look forward to the next time you come back with more information.
0: Me too. And thanks for having me.
1: Gentle viewers and listeners, thank you all for being part of this program today. And go to his website, Mad in America. Until next time, this is Dr. Richard Lewis Miller reminding you that good health, it's worth fighting for, and it's essential for life, liberty, and the pursuit of happiness.

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Thank you so much for listening. 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And until next time, take good care of yourselves and each other.

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1: This is Writer's Voice. Compelling conversations with authors who challenge, inspire, and inform. This week, I talk with John Pfeffer about Songlands and Portia Elan about Homebound, two speculative novels that ask how we can make a livable future in an age of crisis. Thanks for joining us. I'm Francesca Rhiannon. What happens when the climate crisis, corporate power, and political failure finally fracture the world? John Pfeffer takes that question into the near future in Songlands, the final novel in his Splinterlands trilogy. The series follows one family as nations break apart, climate catastrophe deepens, and a giant corporation pursues survival for the few. But Songlands isn't only a warning. Its unlikely hero, Aurora, is a poet, and its first conscious AI discovers love as an operating system. I talk with John Pfeffer about the real forces driving climate change, the danger of putting godlike technology in corporate hands, and why poetry and collective action may matter as much as science. In a world that tells us we're powerless, Songlands asks us to believe in the impossible and to keep creating even in the middle of catastrophe. Let's listen now. John Pfeffer, welcome to Writer's Voice.
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1: Songlands brings the Splinterlands trilogy to a close. The other two novels, previous ones, are Splinterlands, Frostlands, and now Songlands. Give us a brief overview of this trilogy.
2: So overall, the series is about the fragmenting, the splitting up of the world, large entities like the European Union, the United States, Russia, and it parallels the splintering of a family, the Wests. And it's helmed by Julian West, a geopaleontologist, someone who is tasked with studying the fragmenting of large entities in the geopolitical space, much as a paleontologist looks back into history to try to understand the disappearance of dinosaurs. Julian West is interested in understanding how the dinosaurs of the past, namely the United States, Russia, and so forth, managed to go extinct. As he is doing so, he is experiencing a fragmenting of his own. His family falls apart. His wife divorces him. His children become estranged from him. That's the thrust of the first novel, Splinterlands. The second novel is narrated by his wife, who is living on a kind of a commune in northern Vermont, in a country that basically no longer exists. And she, too, is trying to understand from her own perspective. She's a climate scientist, where things went wrong in terms of the humanity's attempt to avoid the climate apocalypse. And then finally, the third volume, Songlands, is from the point of view of their daughter, who is a former Eurocrat or bureaucrat in Europe, who harbors these delusions of grandeur as a poet, and who also is thrust into the unlikely spot of trying to save the world. That certainly was not her intention, but she's kind of a North by Northwest figure, a innocent who is brought into global intrigues against her will and is forced to take on the helm of savior of one sort or another. So those are the three volumes, the father, the mother, and then the daughter.
1: John Pfeffer, welcome to Writer's Voice.
2: Thanks for having me on the show.
1: Songlands brings the Splinterlands trilogy to a close. The other two novels, previous ones, are Splinterlands, Frostlands, and now Songlands. Give us a brief overview of this trilogy.
2: So overall, the series is about the fragmenting, the splitting up of the world, large entities like the European Union, the United States, Russia, and it parallels the splintering of a family, the Wests. And it's helmed by Julian West, a geopaleontologist, someone who is tasked with studying the fragmenting of large entities in the geopolitical space, much as a paleontologist looks back into history to try to understand the disappearance of dinosaurs. Julian West is interested in understanding how the dinosaurs of the past, namely the United States, Russia, and so forth, managed to go extinct. As he is doing so, he is experiencing a fragmenting of his own. His family falls apart. His wife divorces him. His children become estranged from him. That's the thrust of the first novel, Splinterlands. The second novel is narrated by his wife, who is living on a kind of a commune in northern Vermont, in a country that basically no longer exists. And she, too, is trying to understand from her own perspective, she's a climate scientist, where things went wrong in terms of the humanity's attempt to avoid the climate apocalypse. And then finally, the third volume, Songlands, is from the point of view of their daughter, who is a former Eurocrat or bureaucrat in Europe, who harbors these delusions of grandeur as a poet, and who also is thrust into the unlikely spot of trying to save the world. That certainly was not her intention, but she's kind of a North by Northwest figure, a innocent who is brought into global intrigues against her will and is forced to take on the helm of savior of one sort or another. So those are the three volumes, the father, the mother, and then the daughter.
1: These are terrific little novels. They're in some ways are more like novellas, or maybe between a novella and a novel. They're really well written and totally engaging. And of course, the subject is one very near and dear to my heart, as my listeners know, and that is the climate catastrophe that is bearing down on us quite swiftly and has, of course, advanced quite a bit. My sense is that this takes place about 50 years in the future, roughly. So looking back across all three books, was there a question that you were trying to answer?
2: Well, I mean, the major answer, of course, is what went wrong. I mean, from the perspective of 2050, but then, you know, from our perspective, what is going wrong and why are we not able to get a handle on these problems? I mean, in the past, it seems like human ingenuity was inspired to address the major problems that affected humanity. For instance, there were concerns in the 19th century that we would not be able to grow enough food to feed the growing population on the planet. And certainly we were able, through various scientific advances, although some might argue they were not always advances, manage to grow enough food, increase the productivity of the food we were growing, as well as bring up more land into cultivation at the expense of often forests and marshlands and so forth. But we have failed to address this question of climate change. And although we do have a lot of scientists who are pouring their energies and resources into figuring out, for instance, geoengineering efforts to change the climate through scientific means, we haven't been able to kind of restrain our more base impulses, that is, to eat a lot, to consume a lot of energy, to continue to grow our economies, which ultimately is the problem that we're facing, is overconsumption and overuse of natural resources. So that was kind of the general topic I wanted to address. The geopolitical splintering, well, that was of interest to me, but I was more kind of intrigued by especially the failure of our politicians to address this question in a meaningful way. I mean, we've obviously come up with voluntary efforts through the Paris Agreement to reduce carbon emissions, but those have largely been ignored. And as we see with our current administration in the United States, it's very possible to reverse a commitment to reduction of carbon and embrace once again fossil fuels in a kind of maniacal fashion. So that was the kind of key question I was interested in.
1: And it surprises me in a way that you kind of make it more general. We overconsume. We have made this choice. And yet in your books, in the Splinterlands trilogy, there is a clear corporate actor, in this case, the CRISPR Corporation, which is trying its own solution to climate change. But what it posits is a world that more and more people are becoming more and more aware of, and that is a world that is run by oligarchs, and in particular run by petro-oligarchs. So I wonder, before we go more into the meat of these books, how do you tease out this we versus those actors who, you know, what do they say? It's just 70 companies that are responsible for most of our climate-changing emissions.
2: Yes, I mean, I agree that, you know, for the most part, the over-reliance on fossil fuels and so forth is driven by corporate interests and has been driven by corporate interests for a long time. But when I say we, I guess what I mean here is we of the global north. And when I say global north, of course, that's both a territorial designation, but it also refers to those pockets of wealth in the global south. And we in the global north are responsible for the lion's share of carbon emissions. We are responsible for overconsumption in terms of, you know, the sheer number of calories we consume per person at the expense of often folks in the global south. So the addressing climate change really will require some notion of justice. In other words, it's not a question of all the people on the planet having to tighten their belts, but it really the wealthier folks and, well, the corporations that often reflect their interests, they're the folks who are really going to have to tighten their belts, but not tighten their belts in an individual sense. I mean, because the solution to climate change is not a decision simply to, I don't know, reduce the amount of red meat we eat every week. It really will require systemic change. And so I don't want to put the onus on any given individual. Now, when we turn to novels, we're talking about individuals. I mean, novels are the great, you know, bourgeois invention. I mean, they focus on individuals. They don't focus on corporations, or collectivities for the most part. And so what I wanted to do was, you know, create individuals that, you know, are real as possible in a fictional way, but who represent different aspects and different choices that are made by people these days in addressing larger questions.
1: So the world of Songlands, as we've said, is devastated by climate change, and there's a turning point that is looming. I just thought briefly we should touch on the feedback loop that some of the characters are desperately trying to stop. And I guess I want to ask you with that, do you think that there's any possibility that we could, in fact, stop the complete disappearance of the ice?
2: So, yes, so the feedback loop is this ice albedo effect. And in other words, ice reflects back sunlight and therefore, you know, serves as a way of cooling the planet. But if the ice melts, then the sunlight is not reflected back and is instead absorbed into the water and raises the temperature of the water. It's not the only, obviously, it's not the only problem related to climate change. Obviously, we have methane release. We have lots of other dangerous trends. But I wanted to focus on the ice albedo effect because it was something that could serve as a research topic for our wife in the second volume. And she succeeds in figuring out a way to reverse the ice albedo effect. And, you know, strictly speaking, this is geoengineering. This is not a natural process by which we, for instance, reduce our carbon emissions and the planet then responds in an effective way to achieve greater homeostasis. No, it's an intervention, a human intervention. And this becomes kind of the question in the third volume in Songlands. Do we have a right as humans to intervene? And is there a possibility that if we intervene, we'll make things worse? And we have plenty of examples of that in the fictional world. You know, if I remember correctly, one of Kurt Vonnegut's novels includes Ice Nine as a geoengineering feat gone wrong. And we have that great Snowpiercer, the movie of the train going around an ice-locked planet because, again, a geoengineering feat went wrong. So that becomes a question in the third volume. But by that point, and I'm extrapolating, of course, in 2050, there might not be a choice, you know? In other words, our efforts at more human approaches or more planet-friendly approaches to addressing climate change might be exhausted. We might have passed the point of no return in that sense. And I think a lot of people are expecting that we, even if we are able to restrain our carbon emissions, we will experience overshoot. In other words, we'll go beyond the 1.5 and probably the 2% Celsius increase, and then have to dial it back from there. So this is my extrapolation from 2050 going backward, and Aurora is leading a movement, you know, to fulfill the mission that her mother has set up, and in collaboration with a sentient robot, which is something else I wanted to introduce, because I imagine that we would have by 2050 achieved some measure of sentience with our artificial intelligence.
1: Yeah, that's a fascinating part that I want to get to soon. But before doing that, and I am talking with John Pfeffer about his trilogy, the Splinterlands trilogy, and focusing on the last of that trilogy, Songlands. The earlier ones are Splinterlands and Frostlands. Let's talk a little bit about CRISPR Inc. CRISPR, of course, being the gene editing technology that we already have. CRISPR has now become basically the dominant corporation in the world, and it has a kind of approach to sustainability that is quite the opposite from the commune in Vermont. I wonder if you could draw that contrast, and what are you getting at here? The two different versions. One is the version of the, you know, very much our tech overlords who think that they're somehow going to save themselves and thereby save the planet, but nobody else. And the other that is looking to save everybody.
2: So CRISPR, as you point out, is a gene editing technique, and it has proven to be very effective in addressing diseases that previously had been resistant to other efforts. But obviously, you know, CRISPR is a kind of a god technology. I mean, to be able to go into the actual DNA, to go into the recipe of life itself and alter it is, well, can provide the people in charge of that technology with extraordinary power. And as we know, one of the great fascinations of the Silicon Valley titans, the billionaires and now, unfortunately, trillionaires, is to live forever.

0: basically increasing the lifespans of average people because they thought they were worth it, that their lives were more important than the lives of other people. So I imagine that, that CRISPR might do something similar, this CRISPR corporation, that it would figure out the secret of immortality. But the secret of immortality, if given to everybody, well, given the constraints of the planet, would doom the planet. If we all lived forever and we were all eating everything and consuming everything forever and continuing to have children, etc., that would be game over. So from CRISPR's point of view, all of the things that were contributing to population decline were all to the better. And in fact, if climate change was reducing the population of arid places, all to the better, because it would leave more of the planet to those who were immortal, essentially. So that's on the one side. And then on the other side, of course, are those movements in the year 2050 that are still attempting to preserve life for as many people as humanly possible or planetarily possible. And that requires addressing climate change. It requires addressing pandemics and all the other scourges that have gone out of control by 2050 and are claiming large segments of the population. So these are the kind of the two, what turn out to be the two, the protagonist and the antagonist, if you will, of the final volume. And, there's no answer by the end. It's still a kind of a question mark, but this is the Manichaean struggle, if you will, that occupies the novel.
1: Yeah, and I think it's actually quite true to form. I think they are fully aware that they are destroying the planet, and they think that somehow they're going to survive, whether it's on Earth or someplace else. What's so strange about their particular kind of psychopathy is that they don't seem to understand that you cannot destroy 99% of humanity without also destroying 99% of the environment, which will also make the planet uninhabitable for the 1%.
0: Yes, exactly. I mean, I'm reminded of what Margaret Thatcher said, that she didn't believe that there was any such thing as society, that there were only individuals. And that's essentially the philosophy of these titans of industry. They don't believe in society. They don't believe that anything collective, which frankly has been the source of their income, because if there hadn't been, a society within which they could build their enterprises, they would not be titans of industry. But nevertheless, they only believe in individuals and great individuals. And so, this focus on individuals and individual success is, as you say, it is enormously corrosive in terms of our ability as a society, as a group of societies, to address something in a systemic fashion, because it relies on the great individual to come up with solutions, and the great individual, generally speaking, does not do so.
1: So let's go on now to this creature or person that CRISPR has created. This is the first AI robot that has consciousness, that you posit. Your character, Karen, she's conscious. She doesn't even know at first that she's an AI, a robot. And unlike most human fear fantasies about AIs, she is not driven by domination. In fact, she suggests that humans project their own fears onto artificial intelligence. You're really going against the standard AI apocalypse narrative. So what is your sense of what she is saying and what you are thinking that it's behind this?
0: Well, there's a saying in Silicon Valley, or perhaps beyond Silicon Valley, garbage in, garbage out. In other words, the computer programs you make are entirely reflective of the care and intelligence that you put into it. If you put into it a desire, whether it's explicit or implicit, to kill all of humanity, well, then that's going to be what comes out. And, I do think that, we look around at the world today, and there's plenty of horrific things to talk about. There's lots of things we can doom scroll about. And so one could imagine that our

0: AIs would reflect that, that we would have an AI as horrifically focused on world domination as Elon Musk, for instance. I mean, it's certainly, if he were to create the AI, it would probably look a lot like him. But there are, of course, other options. If we put into our AI the love and care and nurturing that we presumably put into our children, there's a good possibility that we will have sensible and responsible AI creations. There's no guarantee. I mean, obviously you do that for a child and it could still turn out to be a psychopath, but there's a higher probability, especially since AI, they don't have genes per se that, and any kind of genetic inheritance that they're dealing with. So I wanted to imagine that an AI could in fact operate according to a different blueprint, and also that the AI would be flawed, because there's no reason to believe that an AI would be perfect, you know, since we're not perfect, and it's hard to imagine we've ever created anything that's been perfect. So why should the AIs that we create be perfect? So our Karen is, yes, flawed. She hits herself in the head when she can't figure something out. She makes mistakes, but ultimately, first of all, she's been like all other AIs that have been created through to 2050 or so. She has been imbued with the directive to do no harm. So that's baseline. But on top of that, she is essentially imprinted upon the people that she wakes up to, just like a little chick is imprinted on whatever it lays its eyes on, first of all. And she lays her eyes on Rachel and the community in northern Vermont, and she reflects it in some important ways, such that she feels protective of it. And she identifies the organization that created her, CRISPR, as evil. And she has made her choice. You know, she has decided that she will defend this community in Vermont against the predations of this distant corporation. And I'd like to believe that an AI that is imbued with the directive to do no harm, and who thereafter discovers that love is an important kind of operating system, if you will, to define one's relations with the world, will make moral choices like that. So that I wanted to spin that out. And look, there's enough apocalypse in these three volumes. I figured, why do I have to have AI apocalypse to add to that? Let's have a countervailing trend here.
1: And I love that idea of love as an operating system, because I think that's very much at the heart of what drives certainly the third in the trilogy, Songlands, forward, because the family comes together, and it does come together out of love. And Karen, the AI, is a key component of in joining that family in some way. And I want to talk a little bit, John Pfeffer, about the title of Songlands, that points to the power of poetry. How does poetry, rather than technology or politics alone, become one of the engines of change in this world?
0: So I was struck when I visited a museum in Paris. It was a museum on Islamic art and history. There was a description of these gatherings that used to take place around the Saudi, what is now Saudi Arabia. But this was, you know, many, many years before even the rise of Muhammad and Islam, that these Bedouin tribes mostly would come together along with seafaring nations for these poetry festivals. And this was this extraordinary opportunity for cultures to meet one another, to celebrate the occasion, to exchange goods and services. And I thought, what an interesting substitute for war. I mean, because they could come together and kill each other. Certainly that is more, it seems, what happens in human history. But no, poetry served as a kind of a mediating influence among all of these groups. So I thought, this could be an interesting opportunity to place against the fragmenting forces that have created the splinterlands of the 21st century, a unifying force. And unifying not from a single point of view, like a dictator saying you all have to come together, but rather a very diverse, multicultural commitment to narratives, to culture, to celebration. So I decided that Aurora, our daughter and the narrator of the third volume, would be a poet, that through poetry, she would try and bring people together, and that the poems themselves would reflect a number of the great poems in history. And so we have selections from seven of or so of those poems that include, for instance, Conference of the Birds, which was this great poem that represented Sufi philosophy. It's a grand narrative of birds going out on a search for the one great bird to lead them all. And that, if anything, that becomes kind of the backbone of the novel, this search, this great search for unity, for truth, and through poetry and through common struggle. And, you know, she's an academic, so, you know, she's teaching a course, and the course itself becomes this method of transmitting these ideas, but also of bringing people together in struggle. And in that, I was inspired by the famous flying universities of Poland. The flying universities were initially from the 19th century. Madame Curie participated in them, and they were an effort by Poles to organize against, Poland was divided by three empires at the time, but to organize against the Russians, the Germans, the Austro-Hungarians. But later, under Solidarity in the 1980s, 1970s and 1980s, the opposition in Poland sponsored these flying universities, and they're called flying because they went from apartment to apartment because they couldn't be in one place or they would have alerted the authorities to their presence. So they traveled from place to place, but they transmitted information about Polish history, Polish struggle, Polish politics, and they effectively trained a new generation of opposition people who then were successful in transforming Poland from 1989 on. So I was inspired by that as well. And so that's what Aurora is doing with her poetry seminar, channeling all the energy and strength of these historic poems, but also kind of providing a framework for a new opposition to come to the foreground.
1: Aurora says, "We must believe in this impossible thing. Breathe life into lyrics and teach them to sing." What is the impossible thing you most hope that readers will believe in after finishing The Songlands?
0: Well, you know, it is a call to action, and a call to action in the face of what seems to be impossible odds. And God knows that's the theme of so many novels, great novels going back through history. And most novels, of course, end with a degree of ambivalence, because for the most part, only bad novels, you know, end with a call to action. You know, you think of Chernyshevsky's What Is to Be Done, which was a terrible novel, but of course inspired Lenin and others, you know, to become revolutionaries. But it was a terrible novel. And so I didn't want to write a terrible novel. I wanted a novel that was complex and full of ambiguity and ambivalence, but nevertheless for people to take all of that complexity and say, well, the struggle today to work together on projects to combat seemingly impossible challenges like climate change, to write poetry in the face of all of the naysayers who say that it makes no sense to write poetry or novels today. You know, we're in an emergency. Would you write a poem in the middle of an earthquake? Of course not. You know, it's a terrifying event. And yet, coming out of this third volume, I would hope people would say, yes, we actually do have to write poetry during an earthquake. We do have to come together as a group of people, even as the technocrats and the tech titans tell us we don't exist as collective groups. We have to challenge those received notions and struggle, continue to struggle in the most imaginative and creative ways possible.
1: That's a beautiful note to end on. Thank you so much, John Pfeffer, for talking with us about your Splinterlands trilogy, and especially focusing on the last of the trilogy, Songlands. I love them all. They're really fun to read and very, very thought-provoking. Thank you so much.
0: Thank you so much for your questions, which were wonderful, and this opportunity to talk about this trilogy.
1: John Pfeffer is the author of several books and numerous articles. He's author of the dystopian trilogy of Splinterlands, and his latest nonfiction book is Right Across the World. He's also the director of foreign policy and focus at the Institute for Policy Studies. Go to writersvoice.net for links to his work. Next up, a ship captain far in the future and a conscious AI with a conscience. Stay tuned after the break.

0: 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I'm Francesca Rhiannon. 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Portia Elan's sweeping science fiction novel, Homebound, travels across six centuries, from a queer young coder in 1985 to a smuggler struggling to survive in 2585. Their stories are linked by grief, a mysterious video game, found family, and the choices that shape an uncertain future. I talk with Portia Elan about turning grief into acts of creation, why stories ask us to become participants, and what her character, conscious automaton Chaya, reveals about artificial intelligence and human values. The novel is deeply concerned with issues of climate change and technology, but its real subject is care. Homebound asks whether ordinary kindness can change history and whether hope is more than a feeling. Portia Elan's answer is clear. Hope is something we do. Let's listen now. Portia Elan, welcome to Writer's Voice.
1: It is wonderful to be here.
0: This is a novel that spans about 600 years, beginning in 1985, with a young woman named Bex learning how to code. Tell us a little bit about her.
1: So Bex is 19, and she is angry in the ways that many 19-year-olds can be angry, and that she's trying to figure out where she fits in the world, and she keeps coming up sort of against things that don't feel like they fit. And she has been, at the point when the book starts, she's been coding kind of on her own with her uncle's supervision and guidance for 4 years, and she's now in university. And I think the 80s were a really interesting time for coding and computers, in that there was a lot of creativity and a lot more, I think, diversity in terms of what languages people were using, what was possible, kind of a scrappy beginning. And so that is what Bex is entering into.
0: She's also carrying a profound grief because her beloved uncle has died, and he's died of AIDS. She herself is queer. And I think this is part of what I see as a theme in the book, because she is matched in many ways by a character at the end of the timeline in 2585, who is a woman named Yeshiko. Tell us about Yeshiko and also how she also feels estranged. She's trying to find her place in the world, and her place is really one boat that she is the captain of.
1: So Yeshiko is the captain of a sailboat, and captain makes it sound quite formal. She only has one crew member. So it is a kind of a small existence or a small circle of trust. And the world that she lives in this 26th century, we don't actually see a lot of the institutional world, but the part of the world that Yeshiko lives in, she is a smuggler, a drug runner, a scavenger, basically doing whatever she can to survive and to maintain her independence. That is key to her, is that she can maintain this boat, Babylon, so that she can feel in control of her life. And I like that you are able to see those echoes. You know, Yeshiko is in her, probably in her late 40s or early 50s. I wanted to explore, okay, what would happen if someone who felt as estranged and alone as Bex in their teenage years didn't find family? What happens if they didn't find their community? Who do they become then later in life? And that was a lot of what I was exploring with Yeshiko when I first imagined her.
0: And back now to Bex, this game, Homebound, is something that she creates after her uncle dies. He has left her an unfinished game, and she finishes it in her grief. It becomes an act of creation rather than a ritual of mourning, which I think it kind of begins as. An act of creation that leads to healing. What interested you about the relationship between grief and creativity and healing?
1: Oh, I don't want to say that grief is grief is a lesson, or like we need to look for the good part of grief. I don't want to say that, but I do think when we are able to take grief and sorrow, love that no longer has a place to go, and instead of making that smaller, if we can then weave it into the fabric of our lives through making video games, making quilts, making gardens. There are lots of ways to make with the grief. It is not just the grief then, or like the sadness of the grief. We are then taking that love we would have given to that person and growing it rather than shutting it away.
0: I think there again, there is an echo between Becca and Yessica too, because she also is grieving. In some ways, she grieves her father, her dead father, but more than that, she's grieving her crew member, who is a kind of more of a father than her own father was to her. Tell us about Root and the role that he plays in the story.
1: So Root is her crew member, and you find out quite early on that he joined the crew when her parents were still alive and when she was quite young. So he has been a mentor, a teacher to her for basically the entirety of her life. And when the book begins, we know quite early on that he is dying, that a medical intervention has begun to fail. And Root, though, is not just a crew member. He has also been a collector of stories and sort of a keeper of Yessica's sense of identity and home. And so as she faces the failure of his medical device, the possibility of life without him, she is having to reckon with sort of like, how do I rebuild my idea of home without this person?
0: You know, one of the things, kind of the sidelines of the book that I really enjoyed were the technological imagination. And one of the cases of it are the nanites. Tell us what these nanites are. This is the medical intervention you just spoke of. They are really about connection.
1: They are. And I had quite a bit of fun doing some reading about actual things that are happening in science and medicine that maybe are not yet ready to be sort of rolled out broadly, but that scientists are sort of poking at and being like, this is possible. And the nanites are one of them. The nanites are really, really, really tiny robots. And in Root's case, they were intended to repair damage to his spinal column and instead have also then begun to connect him to Babylon, the boat that they are on. And so the nanites, yes, are the sort of meant to do one thing, but then we end up finding connection in them in an unexpected way.
0: So there is this really, I think, overarching theme of connection, and very much this plot is involved with the characters finding connection. I mean, not just a connection to the ship, but connections to each other, connections to found family as opposed to the family you were born into. I wonder if you could talk about that, and also in the light of your own life. I mean, the character Becca is gay, and I know that you were the recipient of a Lambda Award, is that correct, for a story?
1: Yes. I was a Lambda Fellow.
0: You were a Lambda Fellow. Well, first of all, for those of our listeners who don't know what that is, tell us briefly what that is and how this book intersects with how you have negotiated finding your own home.
1: Yeah, so Lambda is a really incredible organization that looks to support LGBTQ plus authors. And a few years ago now, I received a fellowship. So I got to go down to Southern California for, I think it was for a week, and we did workshops and readings and just got to be in community with other queer writers. The ways that the book echoes my own experience of found family, I think I would say that I have for a good chunk of my life felt a kind of profound sense of separation from the world. And perhaps parts of that are rooted in being queer and growing up in the 90s with no queer adults in my life and no real media representation and a lot of, you know, language, unkind and disparaging language about what it meant to be queer. But I also think that it's kind of a human experience to feel a profound separation from the world that is not for everyone rooted in queerness, or even in overt difference from the people around you. I think sometimes we just feel separate. And that was a large motivating factor for me writing the book, is wanting to explore that separation. And in my own life, the times when I have felt most a part of something, most when I belonged, have often really been with chosen family. And that is, you know, people with whom I have done hard things, whether that's, you know, my friends from my self-defense classes, whether or not that's my friends who I became a teacher with, sort of that idea of going through hard things and being able to be vulnerable and caring with other people has done a lot to create a sense of family and belonging for me.
0: Another overarching theme of this book is the role of stories. And of course, a game is the game in the book. Homebound is a story. It's a video game. And that's all tied up with the whole idea of choice. So make this connection between kind of the game and the book. Is the book a game itself? Because there are a lot of elements in which the reader is really trying to figure out what's really going on here. And then it all does come down, I think, very much to the choices that the characters make to find home and connection.
1: Yeah. Something I really love about computer games is this sense that they are particularly narrative games where there's a story being told. Is that they are a conversation between the game designer and the player. And so the conversation is incomplete when the game is just sitting there static on the computer. It requires the participation of the player. And similarly, I really love a novel that asks me to do some work, that asks me to do a little bit of leaping and a little bit of trusting, and maybe doesn't spell out everything that is happening within the world of the characters. And so when I started writing Homebound, I knew I wanted to create one of those novels that asked the reader to be a participant, not maybe to the extent of like a choose your own adventure novel, but that there was work that the reader would have to do to hold connection, to hold meaning between the different characters and between the different timelines.
0: Yeah, I love that. Let's also talk about the AI character, Haya, a wonderful, wonderful character. Why were they created in the book, in the storyline of the book? Why was Haya created?
1: Haya is an automaton, so like a human-shaped robot. And in the world of the book, Haya is part of a fleet of automatons who were initially created to deal with climate change damage to environments, to be able to go in and do sort of care for environments without human intervention. So to track flora and fauna and weather and make choices about how things could be adjusted or changed in order to support the health of the whole ecosystem.
0: So care was the word I was looking for, because this is also a theme. You know, Haya is driven by caring, not just for the environment, but also for these siblings who were abandoned by their mother. There's Tov, which by the way means good in Hebrew, and Shula, who figure in the story at the end of the timeline. And Haya raises questions that increasingly confront us in the real world. What makes a being conscious? What makes a life meaningful? So tell us about exploring those ideas within the context of the purpose that Haya is created for.
1: Haya really came to me as this sort of folkloric voice they speak in first person plural. And it's maybe a little woo sounding, but when I am writing and there is a voice, sometimes I have to sort of excavate to figure out what is the narrative context for this voice. And when I was thinking about Haya, I was thinking a lot about the idea of elders and caretakers, people who hold story. And at the same time, I was also thinking about outsiders, because Haya is kind of ultimately the most outsider of all the outsiders in the book. They are one of one. They are the only automaton who has gained consciousness. And I don't want to spoil it, but there is a narrative reason why they gain consciousness that has to do with care and story and how we treat one another. And so those were kind of the ideas that I was chewing on and working very much in the tradition of science fiction, using the way we treat AI or robots as a reflection of what that says about us as humans, how we treat the stranger, reflecting on our values and our ability to welcome and be curious rather than being afraid.
0: Yeah, because so much of the narrative, I mean, the dominant narrative, not the narrative in your book, the dominant narrative about AI is centered around terror, you know, the fear that they are going to kill us all. I mean, I was listening to, YouTube the other day by somebody who used to work for OpenAI. And he said, he'd say within 5 years, the human race was going to be extinct because of the AIs, you know, were going to take over. So this is a strikingly different narrative, that the one sentient AI is one that is really dedicated to caring for the world. How do you think about artificial intelligence, especially after writing this character?
1: I will say I started writing Haya before ChatGPT and sort of the LLM explosion. And so when I was writing them initially, it was really just engaging with that idea of the ultimate outsider. Now that we are living in the explosion of LLMs, you know, I feel a pretty profound distinction between a creation like Haya that, as written, really is conscious and is not wholly a robot. There's some living components to Haya. And then what we have access to via ChatGPT and Gemini and all of these, which are large language models that feel to me, I mean, it's all human created. There's nothing mystical to me about an LLM. It is human input guided by human programming. I don't know. To me, it's a reflection of the values of the creators and not something to be afraid of, in the sense of I'm not afraid that ChatGPT is going to take over the world. I am afraid that people are going to cede their intellectual curiosity and engagement with the world to LLMs. But that's, you know, I'm afraid of the human choices, not so much of the LLM choices.
0: Yeah, and even in the terrifying scenarios, that's really a reflection of the human beings from which it is taking its lessons.
1: Mm-hmm. Yes, absolutely.
0: Back to care, though, and this relates to the idea of choice in the book. The novel stretches across six centuries, but it continually returns to ordinary acts of kindness, acts of friendship, and care. Are these the forces that you believe can actually shape history? Because this is very much related to the idea of story and how we create our own reality.
1: I absolutely think that they are how we can change history, those actions that we do every day. Of course, history is made up of politics and politicians and wars, and we live in the everyday. We don't live inside history and in the way of the big events. We live in, I'm going to get up in the morning and what am I eating for breakfast? And how am I talking to the barista when I go buy my coffee? And all of those choices are sort of what make up not just our days, but our communities, our neighborhoods, our cities. And I think that when those things break down, those connections, those ability to care for one another, sort of in the I'm going to smile at you on the street way, I'm going to let you merge in front of me in traffic way. That is what we mean when we say like society is falling apart or our community is falling apart. It's in that everyday experience of caring for one another.
0: Yeah, I think of, I remember going to this incredible Bernie Sanders rally in Queens in 2019, where he talked about love. I mean, love was the operative word for his politics. And it had a profound experience on me because I've never thought about politics in that way. But what he was doing was saying politics is a moral choice. And I think that's what you're saying in many ways in this book, is that hope is a moral choice.
1: I mean, if the other option is sort of hopelessness or despair, there's no future in that. And I don't mean hope in the book. And I hope that no one takes from the book that I mean sort of a everything is going to be okay if we just hope enough. but there has to be hope that things get better. It's really hard to find joy or connection or the energy to care for ourselves or the people around us if there's no hope.
0: And that hope is an action. It's making the choices, I think, very much like the characters make in this book. I think especially of Yessico, who grapples with a profound moral dilemma. Does she choose, who does she choose to protect, or what does she choose to protect? She thinks she has to protect one thing by making one kind of choice, but then she finds out that that's not true at all.
1: I mean, that is sort of the central moral choice of the book. And that first choice she's making on the surface might look altruistic and caring, but she's making it for selfish reasons. And the second choice that she makes is because it is the right thing for the whole community that she is a part of. And that's a big moral transition for her.
0: Yeah, and I think that's part of what makes this book so powerful. Without spelling moral lessons out, it guides the reader to think about, you know, that larger community that we are actually part of and that we have a role in creating the future of. And so I want to thank you so much for writing a book like this, because the lessons in it, the stories in it, are ones that make us come to these conclusions rather than telling us what they are.
1: Thank you so much. I'm so glad that the book has opened that up for you and has sort of given you that hope.
0: Yes, because the more people writing this way, the more we can create a reality of it in the world.
1: Yes, that is my hope too, to be all of us less alone, more connected, more engaged in care for one another.
0: Portia Elan is a former Lambda Literary Fellow. 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
5: From the worlds of politics, arts, and entrepreneurship.
10: Change happens by acting as though the future that you are dreaming of is present now.
5: I'm Laura, and this is Laura Flanders and Friends. Welcome. What can a small pocket of inclusive culture make possible for people who are normally marginalized or excluded from mainstream society? Crip Camp, A Disability Revolution, is a Peabody Award-winning documentary from Netflix and Higher Ground Productions that tells the story of Camp Jened, a summer camp in upstate New York in the 1960s, where disabled young people could be themselves. The film follows former campers into their adulthoods as activists whose work during the 70s and 80s helped secure federal civil rights for disabled people and eventually led to the passage of the Americans with Disabilities Act in 1990. But the story doesn't end there. The disability rights movement, like so many movements in American history, prioritized at first the leadership, visibility, and needs mostly of white, straight, cisgendered disabled people. Recognizing this, the directors and producers of Crip Camp are using their film's release to educate audiences about the next step in the revolution, disability justice. That movement centers the leadership of disabled, queer, trans, black, indigenous, and people of color. If the inclusive culture of Camp Jened could help transform American society in the second half of the 20th century, they ask, what could a truly intersectional disability justice movement change for everyone today? Joining me are co-producers and co-directors of Crip Camp, A Disability Revolution, Jim Lebrecht and Nicole Noonan, and Andrea Levant. She's Chief Inclusion Officer of Levant Consulting, Inc., and she's been working with the film on its release. I'd like to begin first with congratulating you all for the Peabody Award, which was announced this June. Super exciting, incredibly well-deserved. Just really congratulations, all of you. And then, I mean, coming to you, Jim, you and so many people in the film, Crip Camp, A Disability Revolution, talk about what kind of experience you had at the camp itself and how it changed you. Can you just start by talking about that and how you ended up there?
11: Well, I mean, the camp changed me because for the first time, really, I saw things modeled for me that I hadn't really seen, like adults with disabilities having jobs, having responsibilities, and also the way that we all treated each other. And, you know, I was a 15-year-old guy. I was an idiot as much as any other 15-year-old teenager, right? But there, you know, I'm in an environment that was not typical for me. I wasn't around a lot of people with disabilities. But there, I looked to the people around me and learned about patience. If somebody it took them a long time to say something. Or just, you know, accepting people for who they are. I think that the question also that you're asking is, what about today?
5: Yeah.
11: Right. What are the lessons that I learned at Camp Jened? Well before there was disability justice, I was already learning about caring about each other. Yeah. And this is one of the most important lessons I've learned as I've been educated by disability justice. And you see this also displayed in the film in the 504 sit-in, that you take people at face value, you ask people what they need, you respect that, you don't question that. But I think one of the first rules is caring for yourself and caring for the well-being of the people around you.
5: Nicole, coming to you for a second, you've done documentaries about a variety of things. How did you hook up with Jim here?
12: Well, you know, disability, I mean, like everybody, one in four of us are disabled. And so everyone has disability in their life in some way or another, or crosses disability over the course of their life. So it was a big part of my life, but I first learned about disability as kind of a community and a culture, and as a political movement through Jim, because Jim was my sound designer and mixer for 15 years on three previous feature-length documentaries. And over the years, we had increasingly kind of intense and interesting conversations about the lack of access and the discrimination that people with disabilities faced in our own industry in the documentary film world. And I was fascinated by it and realized that I was not really aware and didn't really have my eyes opened to a lot of the injustices around us. I thought about lots of different other kinds of civil rights issues, but I didn't see disability as a civil rights issue. And so Jim said, I think that, you know, you might be interested in directing some ideas about disability, documentaries about disability-related themes, and would you go out to lunch and hear some of my ideas? And he pitched me a few interesting ideas, but it was at the end, something in the emotion of his voice when he said, but what I've really always wanted to see was a film about my summer camp, made me ask why. And he started telling me about not only the camp, but his theory that the revolutionary experience of the camp and the freedom that people found there was connected to the disability rights movement that came later. And we decided to partner on it. I said, I don't really think this is my story to direct. I think we should co-direct it. So it's, you know, disability led and told primarily through from your point of view and through your voice. And it's been an incredible, incredible journey.
5: Andrea, talk about, well, what drew you to the project? It's an obvious question, but you have many aspects to the job that you're doing there. And I'd love you to talk about how you saw this opportunity, how you grasped it, and how it's working out. What kind of reception the film's getting?
8: There was a history that I knew about that most people didn't know about. And I didn't even know about Camp Jened, but just even, you know, knowing about, you know, the 504 sit-ins and, you know, Ed Roberts and the, you know, Centers for Independent Living and all of those things that I wasn't aware of until I really started in this work. And so was excited about just others, you know, being in a mainstream space, those types of conversations. I had no idea until, you know, having an opportunity to view the film early on that it would be as powerful as it was and have so many messages to share. And so for me, you know, as a black woman, you know, I know personally fits never quite felt like I fit in even in disability spaces. And so what I saw was an opportunity to acknowledge what was and what was shared, and then also to elevate and bring more people, you know, to the forefront that represents the intersectional identities of disabled folks.
5: So if people have been listening carefully to this conversation so far, they will have heard the terms disability rights and disability justice used. They're not exactly the same. And Crip Camp shows, in a sense, the transition from one to the other. And certainly the work you're doing with the film shows that transformation. The story of Camp Jened, the film follows campers into their adulthood, many of whom became activists, like Jim and Judy Newman and a bunch of others, whose work in the 70s and 80s helps win America's most recent civil rights victory, really, in the ADA, the Americans with Disabilities Act, that was signed in 1990 by George Bush Sr. But the story doesn't end there. And the disability rights movement, which, you know, had at its center white, straight, mostly cis guys and notions of independence and autonomy, has been changed in the current era into one that puts people of color, queer people, and interdependence at the center, as well as a kind of critique of society as it is for all of us. Jim, talk, if you will, about how you see the distinction and what has had to change or has changed in your own thinking about these issues during this, doing this work.
11: As your kind of typical liberal white guy, you know, I thought I really kind of knew a lot. And as we were working on the film, first off, it was very important to Nicole and I that we acknowledge the fact that the contributions of people from people of color, LGBTQ, had not been shown very much at all, and that we do our best to really highlight the contributions of people from those communities. I just think that by getting to know Andrea and our impact campaign and the readings that I wound up doing, I became a lot smarter about this. What lessons I think I've learned is that ignorance is dangerous, and that I think it's up to all of us to really kind of understand each other.
5: Is independence your goal, Andrea?
8: No, interdependence is really my goal. It's acknowledging that, you know, we're really better together, and it's not tied to a specific diagnosis or, you know, a specific type of body, disabled or non-disabled. But it's really acknowledging that, you know, we have an opportunity to support one another in such a way that we are able to live the lives that we deserve to live, that we want to live. And so it's not separate from, but it's with.
5: I just want to underscore for people, I grew up a child of a person with a disability, a guy in a wheelchair who worked in theater. I watched what his life was like, and the discussion was about independence and autonomy, but that was not how he could ever have thrived, not how any of us actually thrive. Everything that he was able to do, Michael Flanders, was partly thanks to my mom. and thanks to lots of other people. And I think that's how we all live. And if we had not been aware of that, COVID certainly reminded us of that.
9: This is the Laura Flanders Show. I'm Laura. My guests are the co-directors and producers of the Peabody-winning and Oscar-nominated documentary Crip Camp, A Disability Revolution. Nicole Noonan and Jim Lebrecht are joined by social impact producer Andrea Levant. The documentary captures a snapshot of Camp Jeannette, a summer camp for disabled kids in the 1960s and 70s in upstate New York. The experience at the camp empowered many former campers to go on to be part of the movement that led to the passing of the Americans with Disabilities Act, or ADA, in July of 1990. You can watch clips from Crip Camp at our website, lauraflanders.org, and find more of our coverage of the movement for disability justice. Next, we'll hear about the Crip Camp Disability Revolution campaign and how the producers are using the success of their film as a catalyst to build a truly intersectional disability justice movement. But first, here's Badass and Blind, the title track of Raul Midon's album released on Mack Avenue Records. Here's Raul.

0: With this outreach campaign that you have launched around Crip Camp, what are your goals? What are your metrics for success? What are you actually doing with, for example, the Peabody? Nicole, you want to weigh in on this?
1: I think one of the great things about bringing Andrea and Stacey Park Milburn, you know, the two incredible activists who kind of held the original vision for the campaign and what the film could do in the world, was that they saw an opportunity to use the spotlight on the film, of which the Oscar nomination and the Peabody are things that draw people to the film, as kind of an on-ramp to being able to access wisdom and teachings of people in the disability community who have been educating folks in the community and contributing so much, but who often don't get that kind of spotlight. And in so doing, enabling people from literally, you know, 51 countries all around the world to come together. Originally, they had a 16-week summer camp that was virtual because of the pandemic. And they thought 500 people might join in with different speakers every week and kind of a capacity building and community building event for the disability community. But over that stretch of time, in 16 weeks, 10,000 people came from all over the world. I think there's just this overwhelming need for people to gather, for people to be able to kind of come into disability community and see what the advantages are. Because for so long in our society, we've made it seem like it's actually not a good thing to identify as disabled, but there's so much strength and so much wisdom and so much learning that can happen when disabled people come together. And we're hoping to kind of take it to more international locations in the upcoming years, and working on that now too.
0: Andrea, you want to give us some examples of that, of those kinds of learnings or stuff getting catalyzed in community as you described it?
2: We came in as a team of disabled folks, realizing that just because you are represent one disability doesn't mean that you know everything. And so for us, it was really the learnings within the community and ensuring that as much as possible, we were creating a space which within disability justice is known as collective access. And so, you know, acknowledging that we all have needs and how can we create a space that feels welcoming to everyone. What's interesting now is that we did things like come on screen and provide a visual description to describe our, you know, our background and what, you know, we look like. And I was just on a virtual conference event the other day. It was a mainstream event. And I did that and everybody was like, oh my gosh, why have we not done that before? And so it's really taught us to center the needs of those that are often overlooked even within the marginalized spaces. So for example, with disability, a lot of times people think ramps and like physical accessibility, but it's moving beyond that. We're 30 plus years, you know, past the ADA. And so it's really challenged us, I think, to move beyond kind of the compliance, you know, checking the box, to really creating spaces where people know that they belong.
0: Jim, we've talked about what is new, but your film also reminds us of episodes that reflect this kind of solidarity that we're talking about and interdependence. And that 501 sit-in that you referred to earlier was one example of that. Black Panthers, lesbian activists came out. Can you talk a little bit about that?
3: Yeah, it was really eye-opening, or mind-opening is what I substitute nowadays for eye-opening. You know, as Nicole and I gather more and more footage to really see the contributions of other communities to really support the people inside the building. And what we also learn is that we were showing up for their events. We saw people from Camp Jeanette, some footage of the first gay pride parade in San Francisco. And I mean, I think it's a lesson for today also, is that you can't be siloed. You have to be out in the world. And also disability cuts across every strata of society.
0: One of the things that has moved me a lot in the last few years talking with disability justice activists is the critique also of society and of capitalism, frankly, and how it defines the value of a person. That's often having to do with productivity and things that are produced and being useful to the economy. It's inherent, I think, in the disability justice movement that we reconsider that or really expand our sense of what it is to be human and valuable. If you want to come in on this, Nicole, it sounds like a sort of abstract topic for a film, but looking down the road here, or what's happening in the economy, a whole lot fewer of us are going to be productive and in a traditional way in the years to come with more mechanization and automation. This seems like a huge discussion we need to be having, and not just in disability circles, but I'm not quite sure how you make a movie about it.
1: Yeah, I mean, you know, it's interesting. It's abstract until it's not. And in our own film's production, it was very concrete, these issues that came up, you know, because I think the filmmaking culture has been traditionally very capitalist in that way, you know, that people are expected to work grueling long hours, you know, and people's worth is kind of measured by, you know, their intense dedication to a film project. And on our team, because we were coming from a

0: contribute more. And I just think that it's a better way to be. And you see a flash of that in Crip Camp and the 504 sit-in when Dennis Phillips is saying, hey, you know, who's an amazing Black blind activist who we feature in the film, is saying, like, we're learning about everybody's disabilities and we're learning where everyone's coming from and we're giving people what they need, you know? And I think even within the disability movement, you know, that kind of utopian promise hasn't always been fulfilled, but I think it's so important that we have those examples to strive for. And then we have activists like the people who were a part of the virtual Crip Camp and activists like Andrea and Stacey, frankly, who are helping to hold us to that vision and giving us some pathways for how to get there.
1: Andrea, you want to weigh in on this and have any suggestions for people for whom maybe a penny is just beginning to drop as they watch this episode?
2: Totally. I mean, I think, you know, Nicole gave great examples. I know for me, even having, you know, now leading a company in and of myself, those are things that, because I've been conditioned in a certain way, even as a disabled person, to show up to work and, you know, get over it and all of the things that we say, because ultimately your worth is assessed by what you, you know, give out there, what you produce. It's just redefining what we really determine as worth and value. You know what I mean? And so for me, what I've been focusing on is human capital, you know, and that is rather than, you know, the financial. So, but my people are the most important to me. And so at the end of the day, whether it's a project, whether it's a, you know, whether it's something we're working on, whether it is, you know, somebody having a personal need, I care about, you know, the people first. Mm-hmm. And then everything else, you know, kind of follows.
1: It feels like another one of those COVID year learnings that we just need to quickly grasp before it is closed behind a door of retro recovery of our old miserable way of doing things. Jim, we often close these conversations by asking people, I'm trying to get to the idea that we've said for years that another way, another world is possible. But there are sometimes, if we're lucky enough, moments in our lives where we feel that it's palpable. I'm assuming Cape Crip Camp is one of those moments for you. That, so it seems like an obvious question. Has there been a moment since where you felt like, yes, I can feel that. I feel that again. I can taste that again. We really can do this differently.
3: I think that in the last year or so, we started to see real movement in the entertainment industry in regards to seeing more people in advertisements with disabilities and in roles. And there's been a growing movement to really change the heart of the entertainment industry when it comes to representing people with disabilities. And that starts with hiring people with disabilities. And, you know, the point you bring up earlier is like, look, some of us with disabilities have the endurance of an ox, but not everybody does. And you just can't base someone's value or their dedication towards endurance. So we're really pushing hard on a number of different fronts to say, look, we need to be directors. We need to be in the writers' rooms because that's where the authenticity of stories really is. And Crip Camp, I think, showed this to be true to the industry, that here was a film made by people with disabilities and talking about our experiences, and it was really, really well received. That kind of authenticity from any marginalized community is good entertainment.
1: Nicole, you're smiling. You want to add anything to that?
0: Well, I do remember, you know, Jim saying that his metric of success around Crip Camp would be that if one day he's watching a movie and there's a barista with one arm just working in the background, just this, like, just making disability just a part of the normal spectrum of the human experience, which of course is what it is, you know? And so it is very exciting to be at the point where we might start to see that in the entertainment industry, but it's also just kind of stunning, you know, in a way that this is where we are on the road to just kind of basically taking stock of some of the ways that people are different and seeing all of us as having important things to contribute.
1: Final word from you, Andrea. I hate to put you in the spot of talking about the negatives or the obstacles, but I am curious, what do you think are the big

0: biggest obstacles to this world that we're looking for, that we're working for?
1: The biggest cliche you ever hear, attitudes, but it's the truth. It really has to do with people's willingness to learn, to shift, not just pass the mic, but actually create space. But I think the obstacle is when people aren't willing to like get out of the way and take the experiences, the advice, and I mean, just the knowledge and leadership of people that actually know what they're doing and know what they need.
0: Thank you so much, all of you. In April 1977, Americans with Disabilities put the U.S. government on notice. Either you start enforcing Section 504 of the 1973 Rehabilitation Act, or we're going to invade your offices, they said. You see, 504 was important because while the 73 Act had for the first time banned discrimination against people with disabilities, 504 laid out what that meant. It wasn't enough, for example, for a bus driver to pull over for a passenger in a wheelchair if they didn't help that passenger get on board that bus. Affirmative conduct may be required. That was the language of the section. But in the end, the sit-ins went ahead. In San Francisco, it lasted 28 days, and over 100 people with disabilities sat in for that long, helped by activists from every quarter of the civil rights movement. Ultimately, they were successful. 504 was enforced, and the provisions of the section worked their way into the Americans with Disabilities Act. Lots of people today count the signing day on June 26, 1990 of the ADA as their real Independence Day. But Independence Day wasn't really what it was about. Interdependence was. Society's affirmative conduct. Call it caring. We've had Independence Day. Do you think an interdependence one is in our future? And if not, why not?
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0: This show is produced by yours truly, Laura Flanders, along with Sabrina Artel, Jeremiah Cothran, Veronica Delgado, Erica Harley, Jeanette Hernandez, Jeannie Hopper, Sarah Miller, Nat Needham, David Neumann, and Rory O'Connor.
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4: No one in my family understood my new life as an actor. 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
6: 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Where is the moon? Is Mercury retrograde? And what's going on with Saturn? That's the Cosmic Curator every Saturday morning at 7:30 a.m. only on Community Radio WERU FM 89.9 Blue Hill. 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
7: Hello, and welcome to Life, Death, and the Kitchen Sink, Season 2, Episode 64. I'm Lady T, your passion catalyst, motivational muse, lifestyles, and travel companion. Today's topic is trust, why a will alone won't carry the load.

Welcome, welcome, welcome, beautiful humans, to Life, Death, and the Kitchen Sink, the show where we talk about the things we all face but rarely discuss. I'm your host, Lady T, coming to you from inside the WBDY studios. Today, we're diving into a topic that sounds like paperwork, and it is, until it becomes heartbreak. I'm talking about trust and why just having a will may not be enough to protect your people, your home, your legacy, or your peace of mind. This is one of those episodes where you might want to get a notebook or at least a quiet moment, because this is about love and logistics and the future.

start with the basics. A will is important. It names who gets what. It names an executor. And if you have minor children, it names guardians, which only a will can do. But there's always a but, isn't there? But a will has limits, big ones. A will only speaks after you die. It has nothing to say if you become incapacitated. It doesn't protect your assets during your lifetime. And it must go through probate, the court process that validates your will and distributes your estate. Probate is public, it's slow, and it can cost families thousands of dollars and months or even years to settle. A will is like a love letter, but it's a love letter that has to be read aloud by a judge.

Let's paint a few real world pictures. Imagine you leave your money to your child. If they're under 18, the court appoints someone, not necessarily the person you choose, to manage that money until adulthood. And at 18 or 21 or whatever age you say, they get the full inheritance, no matter their maturity, no matter the circumstances. How about imagine if you own a home? Probate on real estate alone can cost thousands and delay the sale or transfer for months. Basically, around the country, you pay 3 to 8% of whatever your estate is worth, and that's what you pay for probate. So if you have a really large estate, it's an average of 3 to 8 in different states. You'd have to find out what the percentage is in your particular state. Okay, imagine if you become incapacitated. A will can't help. It's silent, remember, until death. Your family may need to petition the court just to manage your finances or pay your bills. These are the moments when families say, "Ugh, we thought the will was enough."

a world of trusts. Not cousins of wills, but creatures of their own design. They breathe, they adapt, and they carry your legacy forward in ways a will simply cannot. Think of trust as a container, a basket you weave during your lifetime. You place your assets into it, your home, your accounts, your investments, and you're the trustee, so you manage everything as usual. But here's the magic. If you become incapacitated, your successor trustee, the person you choose, steps in immediately. No court, no delay, no drama. And when you die, the assets in the trust bypass probate entirely. So let's talk about the advantages of probate or a trust. It avoids probate, no court involvement for assets in the trust. It's private. Unlike a will, a trust is not public record. Immediate effect, it works during your lifetime. That's a biggie. Incapacity protection. Someone you choose can manage your affairs. And control, you set the conditions. Use this for education, release funds at age 25, support them but don't spoil them. You get to control what conditions are set on that trust. A trust isn't a replacement for a will. It's a partner. Most families need both. A will tells the court what you want, and a trust makes it happen without the court. There are a variety of different trusts, such as revocable, irrevocable, charitable, special needs. Each type serves a distinct purpose, making trusts versatile tools. When we talk about trusts, three forms stand out as the most common and widely used in estate planning. The revocable trust, revocable living trust, it's created during your lifetime. This trust can be altered or revoked at any time. It helps avoid probate and keeps your estate private while still giving flexibility and control. And then there's an irrevocable trust. Once established, it generally cannot be changed. The rigidity offers strong asset protection, potential tax benefits, and shields property from creditors. And the other widely popular one is a testamentary trust. It's written into your will. It only comes to existence after death, often used to manage assets for minors or beneficiaries who need structural support. You can kind of think of it this way. Revocable equals your adjustments toolkit while alive. Irrevocable, your fortress protection. And testamentary is your posthumous steward born from your will.

Let's talk about what actually happens when someone dies with only a will. Family automatically enters into probate. The will becomes public record. Assets can be contested. And believe me, because they're public, there are people out there that are watching and looking and will try to contest or get involved even when they're not supposed to be. So just beware of that. And distribution can take 6, which is probably never heard of in America, to 18 months or more. It's likely at least a year. And if someone becomes incapacitated before death, the will is useless. It's just useless. So let's compare that to a trust. Assets transfer in days or weeks. There's no court involvement, no public record. It's far harder to contest. And your successor trustee can step in during your lifetime if needed. This is why estate planners say trusts are about kindness and wills are about instructions. They both matter, but one carries the load. Let's talk about who benefits the most from having a trust. This will kind of give you an idea if you need one. If you own a home, a trust can save your family thousands of dollars because, like I said, when it goes through probate, you pay for that. And across the country, it's 3 to 8% of what your estate is worth. If you have more than $100,000 in assets, a trust often pays for itself. If you want privacy, a trust keeps your affairs out of the public record. If you're over 60, incapacity planning becomes essential, you know, because you just never, ever know. If you have a blended family, trust can prevent conflict, because I will guarantee you, whatever a will says, and if there are beneficiaries such as siblings or cousins, you know, they might agree that everything is distributed equally, but they're going to argue over mom's table, you know, well, I want it. No, I want it. No, I want it. So trust can protect from that. Yeah. And if you rent and have simple finances, and no minor children, a will may be enough. But if life changes, estate plans should grow with you. So I encourage everybody to have a will, no matter how old you are. And the older you get and the more life you go through, life changes. So beware that a will and a trust have to grow with you as you age and go through life. So even with a trust, you still need a will, specifically a pour-over will. And this is how it works. It's a companion to the trust. Instead of listing out who gets what, the pour-over will direct that any assets not already in your trust at the time of death should be poured over into that trust. It's a safety net because it catches stray assets you may have forgotten to transfer in your trust during your lifetime. You know, there may be things that as you're busy with life, you forgot, oops, I need to put that in the trust, and you've forgotten. So it's unified management. Once poured over, those assets are handled according to the trust terms, keeping everything consistent and streamlined. Probate, however, still applies. Unlike assets already in the trust, anything moved via the pour over will usually go through probate first before being transferred. So just remember that.

estate planning is not about wealth, really. It's about clarity. It's about kindness. It's about leaving your people a path instead of a puzzle. I love that statement. A will is love. A trust is love with logistics. A will says, I care what happens after I'm gone. And a trust says, I care about how it happens, how long it takes, how much it costs, and how protected you are. So none of this should be about fear. It should be about foresight. It's about making choices now so your people don't have to make hard choices later. Because what I always say is when you're making decisions and choices while you're grieving, while there's craziness going on, your house is full of people visiting, you're just not in a good place to make smart decisions or good decisions that will possibly affect, you know, other people. So while the next song plays, I invite you to take a few quiet moments to think about what you've learned today about wills and trusts. Consider what feels most relevant to your own life, whether it's a practical step you might take, a question you want to explore further, or simply a new perspective on how these tools shape legacy and care.

welcome back. And if today's conversation got you thinking, maybe you've come up with a question, maybe even a worry, or just maybe it's time. That's good. That's the work the show encourages now rather than later. Like I said, when you're grieving, short on time and not thinking your best. Trusts aren't just legal documents. They're living frameworks for care, privacy, and legacy. So let that spark guide you, that question, that worry, the maybe. Let that spark guide you. Explore, ask, reflect, because the seeds you plant today will sharpen or will shape your garden tomorrow. Talk to an estate planning attorney. Ask questions. Build the plan that fits your life now and your legacy later. I'm Lady T, and this has been Life, Death, and the Kitchen Sink. Until next time, take care of your people, take care of your paperwork, and take care of your tender, beautiful life, because it's the only one you get. Today's show may be closing, but the conversation doesn't have to end here. Carry it over to our Facebook page, ask your questions there, share your worries, find answers and support. It's your space for honest conversation, shared stories, and gentle learning. And it's just Life, Death, in the Kitchen Sink. Put it in Facebook and search for it if you need to. But come and join us, because that's where you're going to find support, maybe answers to your questions without having to contact an estate planner or an attorney. And we all support each other, right? All right. Take care.

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1: 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I'm Scott Trask and I'm on Swan's Island. 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And the app is an awesome thing to get, and it's free. So we're a voice of many voices, we're volunteer-powered, and most importantly, we're listener-funded community radio. So if you have it in your heart, go into the kitchen, and in that cookie jar, you'll probably find some change, and that's what we're looking for. 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So after 7 o'clock, you can call in. So I'm going to start it up with a Joan Shelley called First of August, then a Graham Nash, Myself at Last, then a Straubs, then a Carole King with James Taylor. Hope you're having a good morning.

0: I'm Scott, and this is WERU you're listening to, and you're also listening to Swan Song. It's a recorded show on Swan's Island, and you can call in at 7 if you'd like to, and you can help support our community radio station. It's important. And a couple of numbers you might want to write down is, and if you're in Maine, you won't need the area code, but if you're outside of Maine, it's 207-469-6600 or 207-469-0500. And that'll be at 7 coming up. And let me tell you what you heard. You heard Carole King and James Taylor with You Can Close Your Eyes. That was live at the Troubadour. The Straubs before that with We'll Meet Again Sometime. Graham Nash before that with Myself at Last. And we started out with Joan Shelley's song, The First of August. And this is a cool thing to do today. In Southwest Harbor, join noted ornithologist, field biologist, and trip leader Seth Benz on this private small group tour to Petite Manan Island aboard the 40-foot Tricia Clark out of Steuben, and watch Atlantic puffins, terns, razorbills, eagles, elders, black gullmots, and more. Let's see if there's a number. There's no number. So it's 4 Herrick Road, Southwest Harbor. Anyway, coming up, I've got Handsome Molly from Bill Morrissey, Jeff Martin with The Middle, Janice Ian with The Party's Over, and Ye Vagabonds with Blue is the Eye. Handsome Molly is the second song I ever heard on a CD. It was 1988. For $400, I bought an automobile CD player, and I put it in the pantry of our cabin. My kids and I grew up in a cabin in the woods, and we had 4 solar panels and just 12 volt power and gas fridge and gas stove and 2 wood stoves. And this was the second song I ever heard on with CD quality in the woods.
1: Park my cab on Water Street. I'm waiting for a fare. Watching young girls in their first heels step like colts across the square.

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They are the little girls, and the little girls of Water Street will take them round the world. Fire on the ocean, and thunder on the sea.

Mighty Then. Hi, I'm Scott. This is Swan Song you're listening to. And you just heard from the Ye Vagabonds with Blue is the Eye. Janis Ian gave us When the Party's Over. Jeffrey Martin, Anna Tavelle's partner, gave us The Middle. And Bill Morrissey started that set out with Handsome Molly. And there's... Oh, and you're listening to WERU 89.9 in Blue Hill. And in about a half an hour, a little less than a half an hour, you can call in at 469-6600 or 469-0500, or the area code being 207, and give a pledge and support community radio. Support untethered radio. Oh, yes, there's something cool to do in Lemoyne. Auditions for Tom Smith's Drinking Habits play is going to be today and from 10 to 12 at 757 Lemoyne Beach Road. And let's see. There is a need of 5 female roles and 3 male roles, various ages, and that's today. And the play is going to be presented on October 30th, the 31st, and November 1st, 6th, 7th, and 8th. Sounds like a good thing to do. And coming up, I've got a David Mallet song called Summer of My Dreams Live. And then I've got a political song, Old Man Trump, from Ryan Harvey with Annie DeFranco and more. And then The Forks of Cyprus with Wachahat, featuring Waxahachie and Patterson Hood. Then another political one, The Ballad of the Big Balls from Jesse Wells. That's pretty new. David Mallet stayed at my house. I rented a house because my family lived in a cabin, and it was hard to maintain in the winter. So a lot of times I'd rent get a winter rental. And I moved back to my cabin, and I was going to let David stay in this rental. And the neighbors saw me moving out, and it was an oceanfront place in Chatham. And they came and had a party. I checked back around 4 o'clock because David was playing at 6:30. And he was going to spend the night at my rental. And there were 40 people on the lawn. They had a bonfire going right on the lawn. It was amazing. The house doors were open, and there were 20 people in the house. So I said, you know, hey, what's going on? You know, this is my house. And so I had to go set up the sound for David. And I came back around 10:30 at night with David following me. And the place was immaculate. The doors were shut, and no one was there. So it was an interesting concert. You know, wondering what was going on back at the rental. All right, enough about me. Here's David.

is rapidly coming to a close. This is the end of Swan Song. I'm Scott. I'm on the island. It's a recorded show, so in a few minutes you can call in, and the number is 207-469-6600. Let's see, you heard Jesse Wells with the Ballad of Big Balls. Patterson Hood and Waxahachie gave us the Forks of Cyprus. Brian Harvey, Annie DeFranco, Tom Morello, and more gave us Old Man Trump. That was a song about Fred Trump, Donald's father, who was a notorious slumlord in New York City, who and Beach Haven was a place he rented out, or a large group of places, and he had discriminatory. He was sued for discriminatory practices. And he was also arrested for marching in the KKK march down in you know, through the city. That's Fred, his dad. And before Old Man Trump, we heard Summer of My Dreams from David Mallet. So thank you so much for listening, and be sure to give a call to the Saturday Morning Coffee House, and that's 469-6600. Let's keep this thing going. Thank you, and

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6: 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Aubrey, the pen name of Noel's daughter Anna, sharing songs, poems, and heartfelt conversation as a lead-in to their performance of Listening for the Notes, the gift of word and song in challenging times, at the Camden Opera House on Saturday, August 1st at 7:30 p.m. Listen to the recorded program at WERU.org and visit CamdenOperaHouse.org for tickets to their Camden performance on August 1st.

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1: And good Saturday morning to you, the first Saturday of August, August 1st, 2026. It's a Saturday Morning Coffee House. Charlie, your host today. Yes, it's true. We are kicking off our summer membership drive basically right now. So 207-469-6600. So let's take a quick look at our weather here as you get your day started. It's currently 61 degrees outside our studios today. You can expect patchy fog before 9 a.m. Otherwise, mostly sunny with a high near 83. Tonight, you can expect more patchy fog. Otherwise, mostly cloudy with a low around 59. Sunday, tomorrow, areas of fog before 11 a.m. Otherwise, mostly cloudy with a high near 79. And Sunday night, areas of fog after 9 p.m. Otherwise, partly cloudy during the early evening. Then becoming cloudy with a low around 61. All right, so we're hearing a little bit from Open Road folk music. Going to get into some other music, and we're going to kick off our summer membership drive. So again, the phone number is 207-469-6600.

All right. That was a song called Home to You from Steel Betty from a release called Home to You. And before that, Dusty Hart did a song called Blue Wing. And so I want to give a huge shout out to Amy from Portland. She is the first member, the first person to call in during our summer membership drive. So Amy wanted to support and put this out as a memory of her brother Fritz, who I've just been informed from Willie and our retiring station manager, Matt Murphy, that he was a legendary personality, a legendary DJ on our radio station. And Amy, so glad to have you call in and pledge in his honor. I feel like that's a huge honor. So thank you. You can be like Amy, and you can call 207-469-6600. And yes, you can become a member if you are not a member. So basically, your membership to our community radio station helps this community radio station keep going, because it was a year ago when we lost 25% of our funding, and you, our community, have really, really stepped up since that time, and we got to do it, folks. We got to keep that momentum going. So lots of different ways you can become a member. So you can give a one-time gift, which is pretty amazing right in there. But the really cool way to do it, and this is what I do, and I know a lot of you out there do it as well, is become a sustaining member. And it's fairly easy. You can just set up where you get a monthly deduction from the account of your choice, and it comes right to your community station, WERU, and it's a way to kind of keep this station going month after month after month after month. And so if you're not a sustaining member, this is a perfect time to become a sustaining member of WERU. And perhaps you already are a sustaining member. Sometimes what you can do, as I've done this in the past, is increase the amount that you donate to WERU during that. So maybe you start off with $5, maybe you double it up to $10 a month, or maybe $20 a month. A great way to really keep your community radio station going and be invested in it and feel a part of that community, because it is community radio. And that's why we're here. So again, the phone number is 207-469-6600. And we are going to check out a song from a band. Oh, yes, this band is from Quebec, and they do bluegrass. How awesome is that? So we're going to check out a song from a band called Veranda. Here we go. Again, the phone number is 207-469-6600.

give to Octavia from Longmont, Colorado. Awesome. And Octavia, thank you so much, because the fact that you're from Colorado brings up an amazing opportunity and something that I want to point out to all the listeners. So maybe you're just here visiting and you're driving around and you've discovered this radio station, or maybe you come here every summer. Take us with you when you go back to the other place that you live, because you can stream us through WERU.org or on our WERU phone app. Take part of Maine. Take that community with you, such as Octavia did, and support this radio station, because what a great way to stay connected to this area, even if you are from away and you're only here for a short time of the year. So pretty amazing. So we have a couple people, Matt and Maggie, are here to take your phone calls at 207-469-6600. And guess what? I've just been informed that your donations are going to be matched dollar per dollar throughout the Saturday Morning Coffee House. So that means that Amy and Octavia, your money has doubled simply by donating some money. That is so awesome. So you can do the same thing. 207-469-6600. And to further get you excited, I am so excited. One of my favorite all-time musicians has just put out a brand new song. He's got a new album coming out in October. Super excited to share it with you. Of course, this person's name is Charlie Parr. And his brand new song is a title track to his upcoming album called Rooming House. And he wrote it about the time he lived on the West Bank in Minneapolis and all the and rented a room in a house and all the crazy people that he interacted with. So, yeah, let's listen to Charlie Parr, Rooming House, as you call 207-469-6600.

0: All right, that was a brand new instrumental from the Riverside called A Reef Where Two Seas Met. And before that, another brand new song from the amazing Charlie Parr, a title track for his new album coming out in October called Rooming House. All right, Eddie in Belfast, thank you so much. And he says he supports WERU because Charlie's music always inspired him. I'm assuming you mean Charlie Parr. So thank you, Eddie. Yeah, we're going to get ready for the Cosmic Curator. We are looking for our community members, our listeners, to give us a call at 207-469-6600. 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
2: Good morning, people. This is your Cosmic Curator with a look at the stars for August 1st, 2026 and the days ahead. Well, folks, welcome to August. Hey, how was that full moon last Wednesday? Wasn't it spectacular? Oh, well, we couldn't see it behind all those clouds up here in the Penobscot, but one thing for sure is you probably felt it. Something big was going on. The full moon occurred in Capricorn opposite the sun in Cancer. Now, that could very well have stirred up some area of your life. Certainly raised tides pretty high up here. Now, the Cancer-Capricorn axis is about how we balance emotions. Cancer is a very emotional sign. It's cardinal water. Capricorn is practical. It's cardinal earth. The gift of this full moon is to keep your emotions from going overboard, off the deep end, drowning in feelings, and so forth. With Capricorn's grounded, practical sensibility, emotions are wonderful, and the blessing of this full moon is to be aware of your emotions such that they don't get you into a tizzy. Full moons always illuminate or even enlighten some part of your life, so somewhere in your birth chart falls the Capricorn Cancer axis, and that was what was stirred up. That said, we are in the eclipse season, and eclipses definitely stir things up. People can feel out of sort, enervated, lack of energy, fatigue, just kind of weird. And an eclipse, well, this one is happening on August 12th. It's a total solar eclipse. The sun energy is totally blocked. Now, the path of that eclipse, a path of total darkness lasting 2 minutes and 18 seconds, goes over eastern Russia, Greenland, Iceland, and northern Spain. Imagine that, total darkness for 2 minutes. Now, an eclipse has been described as a pothole in the energetics of the zodiac. They're also known as harbingers because things happen when something crosses into that pothole. Well, that happens on November 3rd when Mars goes over it. You don't have to look at your calendar to see that November 3rd is Election Day. Well, we'll have more on that in the days ahead. Now, the newest energy shift right now is Venus, the planet of love, romance, art, personal finance, is moving into Virgo. Ah, Virgo, that mutable earth sign of service and good work and being kind of critical. Now, this is a watch-out transit because Venus is debilitated in Virgo. Why? Because when Venus is in Virgo, it's said to be critical. If you do not want to upset a relationship, avoid being critical. Now, Venus stays in Virgo until September 1st, and Venus in Virgo calls for extra patience, practical care, and realistic expectations rather than perfection. Like they say, when you're in paradise, don't complain if the grass isn't cut. Now, finally, today's moon is in Aquarius, that fixed air sign that has a guy pouring water from the heavens onto the earth below. Now, moon in Aquarius is an energy of the intellect, science, progress. It's the we the people energy. Could be some expressions of that today. as more revolutionary feelings take hold across the globe. Well, that's it for this edition of The Cosmic Curator. And remember the cosmic disclaimer. It's the wise person that rules their stars and a fool that is ruled by them. In other words, don't get carried away. That's it for this edition of The Cosmic Curator. See you next week right here on 89.9 FM Blue Hill, streaming around the globe at WERU.org or that great WERU app. That's it for now. Over and out.
0: 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All right, and good morning. You are listening to the Saturday Morning Coffee House. It is the beginning of our summer membership drive. Perhaps you're just kind of waking up and going, huh, I feel a sense of community and urgency, and you're thinking, like, I need to keep my community radio station going and on the air. Yeah, because WERU is awesome. So perhaps you'd want to call us at 207-469-6600 and perhaps become a member. Perhaps you can become a sustaining member if you are not a sustaining member, which is pretty painless. 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You don't even have to think about it. And it just kind of happens, and you'll get your statement. You're like, oh, yeah, there's my pledge to WERU. And you feel good about yourself as you're going about your day listening to your community radio station. So you could do that by calling 207-469-6600. Or, hey, maybe you want to just give like a one-time donation. And, hey, if you did, that would be doubled from an anonymous participant is doubling all of our membership donations today. So that is pretty cool. So we're going to get into, a song here that was a request from somebody who, Octavia, who had was one of our first pledgers this morning. So we're going to hear a song from Joni Mitchell, and then we're going to get into a song from somebody whose birthday is today, and it would have been 84, and oh my gosh, look at this. Tim and Sarah from Bangor, thank you so much. They are renewing their membership. They said they can't imagine not having WERU. They appreciate all of Matt's work, that being our amazing retiring station manager, Matt Murphy, who's standing 2 feet away from me doing all sorts of important things, and looking forward to a new generation with Kristen coming in as our new general manager. Thank you so much, Tim and Sarah. So let's enjoy a little bit of Joni Mitchell and 207-469-6600.

0: All right, Jerry Garcia and David Grisman doing Shady Grove, title track from the 1995 album called Shady Grove. And today is August 1st. It is Jerry Garcia's birthday. He would have been 84 today. So I know myself, I'm a huge Jerry Garcia fan, as I imagine a few of you out there are as well. So we're going to be hearing a lot of his more acoustic stuff throughout the coffee house this morning. Before that, by request, Joni Mitchell Carey from her Classic Blue album. Here's a shout out to Sue from Mount Desert. She renewed her membership, and when asked, why do you support WERU? She says she really enjoys the programming, and that is such a cool part of this radio station because there's so much diverse programming. In fact, joining me in the studio right now is Adina, who's going to tell us about her programming that she comes in and volunteers and does. Welcome.
1: Good morning. Yes, I am the host of a show called Creative Maine, which is an hour-long program on the third Thursday of every month at 4 to 5 p.m. And I deal with anything creative, which has a very broad definition in my view, art and music and dance and museums and you name it, food. I did a baking show a month or two ago.
0: Nice.
1: So anything that you can think of that people are being creative with in Maine, we have such a wealth of incredible, unusual people in Maine who do the most interesting things and serve people in the most interesting ways. So
0: my next show is
1: August 20th.
0: Okay, and do you want to give a sneak preview about the topic, or is that like tune in and find out?
1: No. Okay. I'm happy to discuss. My show will be about places that encourage and support artists, like visual artists.
0: Okay.
1: So Waterfall Arts in Belfast has just had a very exciting acquisition of a new building in Rockland, which is space for artists, among many other things. So I'll be talking to the folks at Waterfall Arts. 16 State in Ellsworth is another such hive of artistic activity, and I'll be talking to the folks there. And Union of Maine Visual Artists is another group that supports and advocates for artists. So we'll be discussing with all three of those folks.
0: That's quite amazing, and what a perfect example of what makes a community radio station a community radio station is public affairs shows like yours that just connect all different parts of the community. That's amazing. That's what it's about here, folks. That's what your community radio station is, and that's why we are asking you to call 207-469-6600. If any and all of this appeals to you, then hey, we need your help. You are part of the community, and you're part of the community that keeps us going, because we're all volunteers to come in and do this on our time, because we have a huge passion for what we want to share and for this community radio station. And
1: yes, give us a call. Yeah. I may be the one to take your call.
0: Awesome. So again, 207-469-6600. Your donations are matched dollar per dollar. This morning during the Saturday Morning Coffee House, we're about, 49 minutes into our week-long membership drive, and we have, six people so far. So wouldn't it be awesome to get it up to 10 or 12 by 8 o'clock? So
1: I have sharpened pencils.
0: There you go.
1: I'll be happy to discuss.
0: And, you know, one of the passions that I have for coming on and doing the show is sharing my joys of music. And I played a song a little bit ago, a brand new Charlie Parr song. And I'm going to play another brand new song from a band that I really enjoy. They're out of Nevada City, California. They're called Two Runner, and they have a new record coming out, I think, in September as well. And this song is called Road Runner. So we're going to hear that. And once again, 207-469-6600. So here is our new song from Two Runner.

Something about a window, something about a door. I'm a runner and I know it, but I've had to slow it down.

0: All right, that was a brand new song from Carolyn Cotter called Summer Weeds from her new album, A Quiet Song of Hope. Before that, a brand new song from Paper Wings called To Consume Time from Mountains on the Moon. And before that, another brand new song from Two Runner called Roadrunner. All right, it's the top of the hour. We're going to let you know that you're listening to Community Radio WERU 89.9 FM in Blue Hill, streaming at WERU.org and on the WERU app. We're listener-supported and volunteer-powered, a voice of many voices. And I am now joined by Sarah. Hi, Sarah.
1: Good morning.
0: Sarah, you want to introduce yourself real quick? We're going to give a few shout-outs. We've got to go to our top of the hour, and we'll come back and chat a little bit more.
1: Sure. I'm here today for the summer membership drive. I have a show, tiny show, What's the Word on Main Street, that airs Saturday morning. So I wanted to come and be here in person to encourage people to give to this fabulous radio station.
0: That is so awesome. Thank you, Sarah. So I got to give a shout out to Peter from South Royalton, Vermont. He gave online. So perhaps you're like, I don't really want to talk to anybody, but I want to donate to this amazing community radio station. You can just go to WERU.org or go on the phone app, and you can do it that way. Christina from Dennisport, Massachusetts, down on the Cape, has given an additional gift. She says she loves the coffee house and community radio, and she supports WOMR, another community radio station in Provincetown, Massachusetts. And she's got a request, which we'll get to in the next hour. So a great request. And she says, let's see, she is the first, this performer, it'll be Iris Dement, spoiler, is the first artist Christina saw at WOMR's First Encounter Coffee House concerts on Cape Cod. And so thank you so much, Christina. She gave an additional gift, which is awesome because it was matched dollar per dollar. And also a shout out to Maggie from Sorrento. And she says, thanks to Matt for all his years of service to the station. Thank you, Matt. So, all right, it is the top of the hour, so we got to listen to a few things, and we'll come back for hour number two and all sorts of cool things. But hey, in the meantime, you can call 207-469-6600.
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0: All right, so welcome back to hour number two of the Saturday Morning Coffee House. I'm joined by Sarah, host of The Word on Main Street. And yeah, we're looking for people to part of our community to call. What number should they call, Sarah, and why should they call?
1: They should call 207-469-6600. And you mentioned earlier that if people are shy, that they can go online, and that is also very important.
0: Absolutely.
1: It's morning. Not everybody's had enough coffee yet.
0: Introverts of the world unite through the internet.
1: Although the volunteers here are so nice, right?
0: They are.
1: I've answered phones. You've probably answered phones. We're nice to talk to on the phone. So that works too. 207-469-6600.
0: So, and maybe you're just like really, really old fashioned and you want to mail a check. You can do that. You can mail a check to WERU P.O. Box 170 East Orland, Maine 04431. So what's really cool, Sarah, is right now during the coffee house, if people call in or go online or even mail a check, their dollars are going to be matched dollar per dollar, which is pretty cool. Way to stretch a buck and help out your community radio station. Pretty cool.
1: And it just shows the generosity of the community that we have supporting WERU.
0: Absolutely. So, all right, we're going to get into another song here or two. And, you know, I'd love to, by the time me and Sarah come back on the air, to maybe get two or three or four more shout-outs to give to people. We're going to hear a song that just, as soon as I heard it, I listen to the song all the time. It's from Sarah Kate Morgan and Leo Shannon, and it's called If I Was a Featherbed. So we're going to check it out, and then I'm going to get to that request that we had from Christina. Yeah, so I'll be working on that. So, all right, here we go.

0: All right. What an awesome song. That was by request. That was Iris DeMent. Sweet is the Melody from her album called My Wife. So here we are, Sarah. It is 8:13. We are an hour and 13 minutes into our summer membership drive. So what should people do if they want to join in the festivities?
1: People should call us. They should call us at 207-469-6600. They should call us and say how wonderful Charlie is as a DJ, as a host of the show. The music selection is fabulous. Call and say, yeah, we love this show and we're going to support it with our dollars.
0: How awesome. And there's lots of different ways that you can do it. You can do like a one-time donation, which is awesome because that donation will be matched dollar per dollar during the Saturday morning coffee house. That's one way to do it. Another way to do it is become a sustaining member. Or if you already are a sustaining member, what I've done in the past, and I know many of you have done the same thing, you increase that monthly sustaining gift that you give us. And perhaps you want to do the same thing right now. You're like, you know, maybe I give $20 right now. Maybe I can do another $10 a month and increase it up to 30 or maybe even 40 or whatever. So what a great way to do it, because then that money is spread out throughout the year and it's just like a constant flow into your community radio station, because it is your community. It's our community radio station. And it's a great way to do it. Or maybe you're already a sustaining member and you're like, man, I want to pour some love into the station and give an additional gift. Sometimes people do that as well. And in fact, yeah, who knows? Maybe I'll even do the same thing, because sometimes when I'm on here, you know, and I'm a sustaining member and I'm like, you know, I'm gonna talk my walk and walk my talk and say, you know, I'm gonna do the same thing. So perhaps I'll read my own name on the air, but you can do the same thing. We would love for you to call 207-469-6600, or you can do it online at weru.org or on the smartphone app. So awesome. So, Sarah, we're going to hear another song here because it is my favorite musician's birthday today. He would have been 84, and I know many, many people feel the same way. So we're going to go back to a live performance from April 25th, 1981, and it was at the Berkeley Community Theater, and it was a big, huge benefit concert called Sing Out. All sorts of people were there, like Country Joe McDonald, Rosalie Sorrells, Kate Wolf, but Jerry Garcia, Bob Weir were there with a few friends, and we're going to hear a classic Grateful Dead song done acoustically while you call. Wait, Sarah, what's the number they should call?
1: 207-469-6600.
0: All right, so, hey, we're waiting for you.

All right, that's a really cool brand new song from Lindsay Wu called I've Endured. She's got a new record. Oopsies. Okay. She's got a new record coming out celebrating women in bluegrass. So I think she's got a lot of different people she collaborates on that. So that's pretty cool. Before that, Jerry Garcia, Bob Dylan doing a live acoustic version of Friend of the Devil from Bear Sonic Journals Sing Out live at the Berklee Community Theater 425-1981. Oh, my gosh. Bennett and Perkins from Center Conway, New Hampshire, thank you so much.

0: for giving an additional gift. They've requested a song that we'll work on getting for you guys. So thank you so much. And yeah, so Sarah, what are some ways that people can join in the festivities and become a member or give a gift?
1: You know, we haven't actually discussed the, if you're out and about this morning, just drop by, ring the doorbell. We'll come take your check directly from your hand.
0: Hey, that works.
1: But you could call if you want to stay in your pajamas, drink your coffee. You could call 207-469-6600. 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
0: Exactly. So, and there's lots of different ways that you can become a member. So some people have just given an additional gift, which might mean that they're already sustaining members, and they've given an additional gift, which means that that additional gift has been matched dollar per dollar through an anonymous donor who loves this community radio station so much that they're able to put up money that way to kind of help encourage you to also call 469-6600. So what a way, cool way. It's like a win-win for everybody. So all right, it's 8:28 or so, so I don't know if we have time for another song quite yet, but we're going to get into Earthwise here in a moment. And another really cool way is if you are a business and you want to become a member, a business member for WERU, it is a really, really cool thing to do. So as you hear the different features such as Earthwise and such as A Word on Main Street, you're going to hear a little shout outs, promos for these businesses that are business members. So maybe you are an owner of a business and you're like, you know, I kind of like this radio station. So that's a really cool way to really help out your radio station, and it's going to help out your business as well. And if that appeals to you, call 207-469-6600. So we're going to get into Earthwise, and I would love, What do you think, Sarah? Do you think we could get 2, 3, 4 more pledges during that time, during Earthwise?
1: Absolutely. People are make an additional gift right now. Like, now is the time. Or you've been saying, oh, I am going to become a member. I am one of these days. Well, today is the day. Today's the day. Today.
0: Today. I mean, not yesterday, not tomorrow. Let's do it now and get it over with. And you're like, man, I'm so glad I did that. And then just celebrate. Get, like, you know, have good tingly feelings for the rest of the day saying, I am now a member of WERU. Wow. All right. So Earthwise, here's the phone number one more time, 207-469-6600.
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3: 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I'm Anu Dudley with a piece about Lunasav, the harvest of community. Today, August 1st, is Lunasav, one of the 8 holidays in the pagan wheel of the year. Lunasav marks the first of 3 annual harvest festivals, this one being the harvest of community. The word Lunasav means assembly of Lugh. Lugh was the son of the Celtic Great Mother, born at the winter solstice. And it was Lugh, in the form of the ripened grain, who was metaphorically harvested at this time of year. But the grain harvest could not begin until Lugh had been honored with a great festival, which was celebrated by an assembly of the regional clans. Although Lunasav marked Lugh's mystical transformation into the grain, the festival itself was not so much a religious event as it was a celebration of community. Lunasav functioned as an opportunity to mend and refurbish ties among individuals and families and clans, and ultimately to strengthen the entire community so it could work together to bring in the harvest. People could not survive on their own, a fact as true today as it was thousands of years ago. They depended on each other for food, shelter, safety, and love. and the harvest that was about to begin would be very much a community activity. While Lunasad is celebrated on the day of August 1st by our calendars, traditionally it was a week-long event carried out just prior to the start of the harvest, whenever that occurred. Clans came together for games and competitions, horse trading and other business and market transactions, and to settle legal disputes. It was the precursor of today's summer fairs. One Lunasad activity that is still practiced in Ireland was the climbing of sacred hills. People spiraled up the hill in a sunwise direction and shared a meal at the top. They looked out in all directions so they could experience the land to which they belonged. Archaeological evidence reveals that people also placed carved stone heads of Lugh on the hilltops so he could look out over the land before he went into the grain to be harvested. Lunasad activities also included feats of skill and strength, contests that aired friendly rivalries, built team spirit and fortified community solidarity. Games included foot races, horse races, hunting dog trials, sack races, three-legged races, archery, wrestling, tug-of-war, and wife-carrying races, all of which are still enjoyed today. A more familiar name for this holiday is Lammas, which comes from the Anglo-Saxon word Hleifmas, which means loaf mass. By about the year 500, much of the British Isles had been Christianized, and the Christian holiday, Lammas, began to supplant Lunasad. On the surface, it might seem that Lammas was simply Lunasad dressed up in Christian garments. But beneath the surface, there were fundamental differences. For example, while Lunasad celebrated the community and the sacred energy that flowed through all beings, Lammas focused on the individual's relationship to the Christian God and the need to make oneself worthy of his benevolence. Another difference was the activity of hill climbing. With Lammas, hill climbing became an act of penance. By climbing a hill barefoot or on one's knees, Christians sought forgiveness for their sins in order to be worthy of God's grace in the harvest. But with Lunasad, people climbed sacred hills as a ritual for embracing the land and one's connection to it. At Lunasad, the harvest is just beginning. And the exuberant gratitude traditionally expressed at Lunasad is gratitude not just for the harvest to come, but rather for the land and the community, without which the coming harvest could not happen. At Lunasad, climb a hill and admire this beautiful land. Feel your connection to it. 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Be aware that the land is a member of your community. Consider how you receive from and give to the land, just as you receive from and give to the rest of your community. Blessed be. 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I'm Anu Dudley.
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0: All right, Sarah, so we're back here. It's our summer membership drive. People are calling 207-469-6600 or going on WERU.org. So I'm going to give a shout-out to Kim in Moncton, New Brunswick, has given an additional gift. She says she loves the diversity of the radio station, loves Charlie. Oh, my gosh, thank you. Loves the community, loves the station. Thank you so much, Kim. And Just before that, we had Bennett and Perkins from Center Conway, New Hampshire. And they've requested a song by, wow, Bennett and Perkins. So, I mean, I think these are the musicians love this show, the station, that they've actually donated. And, hey, we'll share their music with everybody here in a moment. How cool is that? We'll talk about community right there.
1: It is so very cool.
0: Yeah, so 207-469-6600. Keep the good warm fuzzies and vibes going here while we listen to this song called Stella.

0: All right, that was the Platte Valley Boys doing a song called Mother, Sister, Brother from Some Old, Some New, and giving that a shout out to my wife's cousin, Maria, who listens to the station all the time back in Minnesota. And so does her father, Tony Andreessen, who plays guitar on that song. And really want to send that out because a mandolin player on that song and in that band and also wrote that song and sings it is battling with terminal brain cancer. So just want to send some good vibes and out to him and playing a song on the radio. And because that's what community radio is about, is sharing love and community. And before that, we heard from Bennett and Perkins, a request from Bennett and Perkins, the song called Stella. So yeah, it's 8:43. Sarah's hanging out here, the host of The Word on Main Street. And what are some ways that people can join in the fun festivities here?
1: They can be part of us, part of WERU, by becoming a member. And we would love to have some new members, because I know that feeling where you're like, oh, I'm going to do it. But now is the time to do it. But if you're like me and Charlie and you're already a sustaining member, then you have two options this morning. One, bump that up a little bit. Add another $5 a month, or maybe you've had a windfall. You could bump it $100 a month.
0: Who knows?
1: Or just send in an additional gift. You know, a gift that says that Matt Murphy has done a wonderful job and we'll miss him. Like, support him as he transitions. Or, that sounds terrible.
0: He's not dead yet.
1: And we're so excited to have Kristen Spaulding step in. But we will be sad to miss Matt Murphy. But an additional gift is a great thing to do.
0: It is. And it is matched dollar per dollar during the coffee house. So you can give a donation, say, of $25, you're really giving $50. Or maybe you give $50, you're really giving $100. Or $100 becomes $200. It's like, yes, math right there. Everything times two. So how awesome is that? You can do it by calling 207-469-6600. Or just go to the website, WERU.org, or on our smartphone app. There'll be like a big thing that pops up and saying, hey, it's the summer membership drive. You can't miss it. So we are looking for you to share the love with us here and our summer membership drive. And I'm going to play some local friends who are a big part of our community, part of WERU throughout the years. So I'm going to go back to their Home Again album. We're going to hear the Gawler Sisters, and I really love their version of Cluckle Hen on this album. And so we're going to do it. While if you enjoy listening to local musicians, where else are you going to hear local musicians except on your community radio station? So the number to call is 207-469-6600.

0: Wow, that was a pretty cool recording. That goes back to, May 9th, 1963. That was Jerry and Sarah Garcia, Jerry's first wife. They had a duo called Jerry and Sarah doing Deep Ellum Blues, a song that Jerry did, throughout his whole career there. So, lots of stuff going on here, Sarah. You got a couple things to update us on, don't you?
1: I do. I have some thank yous. So we just heard from the Blueberry Lady in Township 32 who gave an additional gift. And get this, she is listening and has great reception in the Fresh Pack Barn. So she's working and listening and still had time to give an additional gift.
0: Oh my gosh, talk about multitasking.
1: Right? She loves WERU, so she had to. It's great.
0: Excellent.
1: Now, we are in the season of Leo. And Max, what he wanted for his birthday was a donation to WERU. So happy 30th birthday to Max from his dad. This, again, was an additional gift. Max lives in Glen Burn. Dad lives in Brenham. And Max asked specifically for this for his birthday.
0: That is so awesome. And we need to give a shout out to Linda in Bucksport, who renewed her membership. She says she loves the coffee house and she really enjoyed that song Stella, and she loves Earthwise and Jim Hightower. And then I believe you got a little update about our 11 o'clock programming this morning. A really cool thing I think is going to be happening.
1: I do, but I want to remind people that they can call right now, 207-469-6600, because there's time.
0: There's time.
1: But now is the time.
0: This is the time. Why wait? And you can't go back in time, so do it now. Be here now.
1: Be here now.
0: Be in the present moment.
1: And at 11 o'clock, we're going to hear a special encore of Noel Paul Stuckey with his daughter, A.S. Aubrey, of a conversation. They're doing an event tonight in Camden. Very exciting. So you can hear more about that with Noel Paul Stuckey, A.S. Aubrey, at 11 o'clock. And Louisa Stanshoff will be live at 3 p.m. on American Basement.
0: Awesome. Wow. I mean, we're about to end our second hour of the coffee house, and we've had a great outpouring of support and love and all that. So we're asking for you to join in this by calling 207-469-6600, and your donations are going to be doubled dollar per dollar by the help of an anonymous donor. You can go to WERU.org if you just want to do it online, or you can do it on the WERU smartphone app. All sorts of fun ways to do it. We do have an amazing group of people hanging out in the station, talking to people and answering your phone calls at 207-469-6600. And I think we might have time for like one more quick song before the top of the hour. So we're going to hear a song from Watch House as, hey, join in the festivities and keep the good times going.

0: All right, that was Watch House in the Sun from their really awesome Rituals album that came out last year. And Sarah, you got some updates for us.
1: I do. So again, if you're feeling a little shy, you can go online. And here we have Anonymous, who's a brand new member in Owl's Head.
0: Awesome.
1: Awesome. Thank you. And Mark and Julie in Maplewood, New Jersey, right? We have close by neighbors. We have far away neighbors. They listening? Well, they love listening to WERU. And it says, listening to WERU always restores my faith in humanity and reminds me why I fell in love with radio way back in 1967.
0: Wow. So awesome. So awesome. So the number that you would want to call would be 207-469-6600. And I'm going to do this really official thing right now called, you are listening to Community Radio, WERU, 89.9 FM in Blue Hill, streaming at WERU.org and on the WERU app. We are listener-supported 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

Hi, this is Eddie, and I invite you to join me for Soundings every Saturday morning at 10 a.m. because, like a box of chocolates, you never know what you're going to get. Could be Dave Matthews or Dave Brubeck, Elvis Costello or Elvis, Lucinda Williams or Hank Williams, Chopin or The Clash, Tina Turner or Tanya Tucker, and maybe even some Bruce. And I might even throw in a story or two. So let's set a date every Saturday morning at 10, right after the coffee house.

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1: All right, it is 9:03. It is 69 degrees outside. We are about to start hour number three of not only the Saturday Morning Coffee House, but of our summer membership drive. And Sarah, the host of What's the Word on Main Street, is hanging out here in the studio. We're talking about why this station is so cool. We're going to hear her segment coming up at 9:30 here. So she volunteers her time to come in and make this awesome content. I volunteer my time to play music because it's stuff that we enjoy doing. It's part of what makes a community radio station what it is. And part of what makes a community radio station what it is the listeners and the listeners supporting it. So we're asking you to please call 207-469-6600. And there's lots of different ways that people can become members. Sarah, what's a way they can become a member?
2: So they could go online, weru.org. They could call that telephone number. What was that? Oh, yes, 207-469-6600. They could stop by the station if you're out and about this beautiful Saturday morning. But it's so easy. And we can send you a WERU sticker.
1: Yay!
2: Then people know that you are in the cool club. We adore having new members. That's so important to sustain this station. And it's so easy to become a member, whether you want to come chat with one of the super sweet volunteers here this morning and tell them personally why you support WERU. Oh, wait, Charlie's got something in his hand.
1: All right, so a big, huge shout-out to Stephen and Linda in Hancock with an additional gift. Keep Up the Good Work has been a volunteer for 4 years and putting putting my money where my mouth is. And this is Stephen from the coffee house. Yes. So how awesome. Like the people who come in here and share the music and the content. Yeah, we are members as well. We're giving additional gifts just like Stephen and Linda did. So thank you so much, which means that they were matched dollar per dollar, which means if you're a sustaining member, you can give an additional gift. I did the same thing this morning as well. So yeah, you can too. So Sarah, part of what I do when I do the show at this time is I like to play cover songs, folky cover songs, sometimes of other folk songs, sometimes of pop songs and whatever, because that's what I enjoy doing. And I know people, that is where I get the most calls when I do a show, is people calling up and saying, oh, man, I can't believe you're playing a folk version of that song. That's amazing. Where did you find this? So here's a new song from AJ Lee and Blue Summit. They're going to do a version of a Sheryl Crow song called Soak Up the Sun, because, you know, it's summertime. Maybe you're outside already soaking up the sun, and you're calling 207-469-6600.

0: Well, that was a cool cover, and that cover was by request. Bruce Coburn doing Blueberry Hill from Breakfast in New Orleans, Dinner in Timbuktu. We had AJ Lee and Blue Summit covering Sheryl Crow, Soak Up the Sun from their new Cover to Cover album, and we have an update, I think.
1: We do. I want to thank Jeremy, a new member from Belfast. And one of the things that Jeremy appreciates about WERU is he loves being surprised when he turns on the radio. And I do, too. It's like these covers that maybe you've never heard before. You turn on WERU and you learn about new music. That is a gift. And what we would like is a gift from you supporting that.
0: And you can do that by calling 207-469-6600 or go online to WERU.org or even on the smartphone app. Yeah, it's excellent. There's lots of different ways to do it. There's lots of different ways to become a member. You can become a sustaining member. You can increase your sustaining member amount. 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So, and all sorts of different reasons why. So, all right. So, speaking of being surprised when you hear songs on the radio, it's always fun when I do my cover part of my show because some people are just like, I cannot believe I'm hearing a bluegrass version of the song. So that's what's going to happen right now. So Hacey Dixie, wow, they do just tons of great bluegrass covers. So we're going to play Name That Song while you call 207-469-6600.

0: Yeah. We just heard a bluegrass version of Deep Purple's Smoke on the Water from the Pickin' On series. The album's called Bluegrass Tribute to Classic Rock, and yep, that was about it. And before that, Hazy Dixie did a cover of Tainted Love from Blast from the Grassed. Pretty cool. So let's see. I want to give a shout out to Laura from Dixmont, who gave an additional gift. Loves the Nature Reflections and the Coffee House and Democracy Now. And she's requested a song that will be coming on pretty soon. I think I may have found it there for you, Laura. I just got off the phone with her. So, yeah, the phone is 207-469-6600. And Sarah, we're going to, in a few moments, we're going to be hearing your feature. You get to hear yourself on the radio while you're in the radio station. So do you want to tell us a little bit about your segment, why you do it, what you enjoy about it, and stuff like that?
1: Sure. What's the Word on Main Street came about in part because of Matt Murphy, thinking it would be a good idea to really elevate some of the visual and literary artists and events that happen in our area. And for me, I go onto the WERU.org website and I go to the archives, and that lists everything that's happened in the past. Then I go to the calendar and I find out what's going on, what's coming up, who has listed their event on the WERU.org calendar to let the whole community know what's going on. And there's so much, So it's really fun to pick out. Well, I always want to encourage creativity. So if there's an opportunity to go to an art class or read your poem at an open mic, I'm going to tell you about it. Every now and then there's something that might slip in. Like, you know, I happen to notice on the way in here this morning to the station that there's a blueberry ice cream social happening at the Grange in Blue Hill. You know, literary and visual event. Of course, blueberries.
0: Of course, absolutely. We're the land of blueberries. We just heard Blueberry Hill. So, in fact, yes, I actually know the people who are working there this morning. So, doing that blueberry thing at the Grange in Blue Hill. Yeah, that's awesome.
1: And I really try to embrace the community that we have and let people know what's going on, because there is just so much that happens. And it ties in so nicely with the diversity of WERU. I mean, you talked about some of the songs that you've played. People have called in and said some of the programs that they love. I mean, that programming goes far and

0: wide. And you know what? If you miss it, if you miss your show, you're busy at that time, you can go to the archives and you can catch it. And I love that feature about WERU. We're so convenient.
1: We really are, because we're all about the community in community radio, and your feature that you do, it spotlights the community in so many ways. So if all of this has any meaning to you and you're like, wow, you know, I love all of this, and I'm listening, maybe you're just here for the summer, maybe you're just here for the week, and you're 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And for the last half hour of the Coffee House, your donations are matched dollar per dollar. 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It's coming up on 9:29. 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
3: 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You could ask him about his collaboration with artist William Irvine. 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'Tis the season for berry bowls and serving trays. 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But wait, there's more. If you're in Brooklyn tomorrow, Oogling Ceramics, you can also commiserate with the It's Been a Year artists at the Bay Road Gallery. This is an eclectic art show by local women artists. Join Sarah DeRamis, Maureen Farr, Katie Hellman, Nancy Morris, Marcia Stremlaw, and others. They're having a celebration on Sunday, 4 to 6 p.m. Where? Bay Road Gallery in Brooklyn. We're invited to the artist's reception for Dreaming at Dawn, an exhibition of work by the University of Maine visual artists. The exhibit shows dreamy, imaginative, and contemplative artworks in a wide range of mediums by 50 member artists. The show is up at the Bangor Public Library through September. The party is August 6th, 5 to 7 p.m. The website is theumva.org. for the details, and to catch a glimpse of some of the work. For the month of August, the Blue Hill Public Library will present Honoring Frank, a comprehensive exhibit featuring the works of Francis Hammabi. Beginning with prints created in the 1940s while he was overseas during World War II, until his last drawings made from a hospital bed in 2002. Honoring Frank will be up from August 3rd to the 29th, but the opening reception, is Friday, August 7th. 4:30 to 6. The special exhibit is presented in conjunction with the Casting Historical Society, which is hosting Francis Hammabi's Maine, A Life in Art, through October 12th. Also at Blue Hill Public Library, everyone is invited to the annual commemoration of library benefactor Adelaide Pearson. The third annual Adelaide Pearson Arts Festival will take place on the library's front lawn next Saturday, August 8th, 10 to 2. Local artists will present their work with live demonstrations and displays, while also providing fun activities for kids of all ages. Did you know the Maine Boat and Home Show is next weekend, August 7th to the 9th? If you think boats don't count as visual arts, you're not looking at the right boats. MaineBoats.com assures me that more than 70 boats will be there, in the water and on land. And for you purists, there will also be artists, furniture makers, and jewelers. The show is in Rockland all next weekend. Mainboats.com for the details. Speaking of boats, the Friend Memorial Public Library in Brooklyn, there's a lot about Brooklyn this week, isn't there? Is hosting a film night at the Brooklyn Boatyard to celebrate the premiere of two new short films, Cyrus and Stewardship, which pay homage to Brooklyn's maritime traditions and strong community ties. Everyone is welcome Friday night, 6:30 to 9:30. And have you seen the construction of the public library in Brooklyn? It will house the Anne and Maynard Bray Maritime Research Center, which will be one of the nation's most important private collections related to wooden boat and ship design, construction operation, and history. The center will include the Maritime Research Library, donated by John Wilson, founder of Wooden Boat Magazine and Wooden Boat School, and more than 155,000 images from maritime photographer Benjamin Mendelwitz. The movies, though, are being shown at the Brooklyn Boatyard, which was previously owned by E.B. White's son, Joel, and grandson, Steve. See, it is all about literary and visual arts. The movies are Friday night, starting at 6:30. One of the most special things about WERU's listening area is being able to see so many stars at night. The Down East Night Sky Festival celebrates just that. Go to darkskymaine.com to see what's happening in your area. Is the dark sky not visual art enough for you? Well, you know what Lord Byron said. She walks in beauty, like the night of cloudless climes and starry skies. This has been Sarah Pebworth with What's the Word on Main Street?
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1: All right, Sarah. So here we are. We got about 20, 25 minutes left of the coffee house. And this is kind of like, it's crunch time here, folks. We've had 19 people become new members or give additional gifts or renew their memberships or become sustaining members. And we're looking, how awesome would it be to get like 10 more, 12 more in this next 25 minutes before the coffee house is over? And then this is where people usually, like, we get like a big like onslaught of people who've been like listening all morning. And they're like, okay, I'm going to do it. So definitely encouraging you. We have more than enough people to answer the phones, or you can go online to weru.org. So that number is 207-469-6600. So, yeah, anything else you want to add?
0: We are looking for those calls today. Today. And you could do that to celebrate Matt Murphy's retirement.
1: Yes.
0: You could do that to say, Charlie's a fabulous DJ. We so appreciate the coffee house. You could do that to say, yeah, we want to know what the word on Main Street is, and we appreciate Sarah, me.
1: Absolutely.
0: Like, there's so many reasons to donate. And I just have to say that the generosity this morning of those who have already called in is overwhelming.
1: It really is. So, yeah, 207-469-6600. Join in the warm fuzzies and the feel good feelings, and keep your community radio station going. And we're going to play a new song here. It's from a request from one of the people who have donated already, Laura. So here's the song that you wanted to hear. It's called Laughing Boy.

0: right. The Jerry Garcia Acoustic Band doing a cover of Oh Babe, It Ain't No Lie. Elizabeth Cotton song from the Almost Acoustic album from 1988. So you got another update for us, Sarah.
1: I do. We've got to thank Marshall and Bill, a dog and his man together. And I love a man who listens to the radio with his dog. Now, they called in with an additional gift, a very generous additional gift, in memory of Dell, a well-loved, highly respected, lifelong Vinyl Haven resident. So sweet, yes. So dear, so appreciated.
0: Thank you so much. So, yeah, we're coming down towards the end of the coffee house. That number, if you would like to become a member or if you would like to give an additional gift, 207-469-6600 or online at weru.org. So we're going to hear another song, a new song from a band called Unspoken Tradition. And then, yeah, so 207-469-6600. That's a subliminal message right there.

0: That was a new song from Unspoken Tradition called Cathedral Pines. Sarah, what number should people be calling right now?
1: Right now, 207-469-6600.
0: Have your donation match dollar per dollar as we listen to this classic song from Jerry Garcia.

0: Wow. All right. The Grateful Dead, of course, Ripple from the Acoustic Reckoning album recorded in 1980. So we're just about at the end here, Sarah. So I think what we're going to do is we're just going to read off the names of all the amazing, generous community members who have donated during this time. And it's not too late. You can call 207-469-6600. So I'm going to start off with a thank you to Mark and Julie from Maplewood, New Jersey.
1: And I want to thank Sue from Mount Desert.
0: And happy 30th birthday to Max from his dad. Thank you.
1: Linda in Bucksport gave a generous donation. Thank you, Linda.
0: Octavia from Longmont, Colorado. How awesome. Thank you.
1: And Kim from Moncton, New Brunswick. That's amazing.
0: Yes. Tim and Sarah from Bangor. Thank you.
1: Maggie over in Sorrento. Thanks so much.
0: Peter from South Royalton, Vermont.
1: Amy down in Portland. Thank you.
0: Christina from Dennisport, Massachusetts, down on the Cape.
1: Over in Belfast, thanks to Eddie.
0: Bennett and Perkins from Center Conway, New Hampshire.
1: The Blueberry Lady in Township 32 with that fabulous request.
0: Stephen and Linda in Hancock.
1: We're going to thank Anonymous in Owl's Head because you can be shy and still donate generously to the station.
0: That's right. And Laura from Dixmont.
1: Marshall and Bill, the dog and his man together. I think they're out on Vinyl Haven.
0: Awesome.
1: I got one more.
0: Yes. All right.
1: Jeremy in Belfast. Thank you all so much.
0: Thank you so much. Yes. So we're going to take it out with another song to honor Jerry Garcia for what would have been his 84th birthday. And then we're going to pass it on to Eddie in Soundings. Oh, wait, there's one more. Okay. Excellent. Keep them coming.
1: Hot off the press. Jordy in Camden. WERU is just a little ship needing to keep shoveling the coal. And Matt is the captain.
0: All right.
1: Thank you, Jordy.
0: Excellent. So, all right, Soundings is coming up next, and Matt's going to be sitting in with Eddie, and we're just going to keep the membership drive going. So thanks, everybody. And you can still call 207-469-6600 and have your donation matched.

All right, I'm going to give a quick shout out to George from Bowie, Maryland. Awesome. He loves the coffee house. Sister Moxie, Rob McCall, awesome. And Annie and Nancy in Lemoyne gave their sustainers, and they gave an additional gift. How awesome. So, excellent. 207-469-6600.

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3: 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As I'm sure you've heard by now, this is our pledge drive, and this is the first day of the pledge drive, and we're hoping to have a great one today. And I've just found out that all of the matches in all of the pledges in this hour will be matched. So that's additional incentive to give to Soundings. So with that, I'm going to hand it off to Matt, who will tell you a little bit about what we do, what our deal is this morning, and then he'll give it back off to me. Good morning, Matt.
4: Good morning, Eddie, and good morning, everyone out there. And let me tell you what the deal is, as Eddie said. But first of all, thanks so much to Charlie and Sarah and Maggie and Adina and Willie for this last coffee house show and all the folks who called in, and that was really wonderful. So thank you. And we want to keep the thank yous going because this is our summer membership drive. And so what Eddie and I do, we have a blast doing this. I mean, I look forward to this from quarter to quarter. We get on and we go back and forth on song selections, and we haven't commiserated ahead of time. We surprise each other and have fun with it, and hopefully you have fun with it too. 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So how's that, Eddie?
3: 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Okay, so here's the pitch, folks, and it's pretty straightforward. 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I love that song. And you're wondering, how can I possibly show my appreciation? 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Okay, on to the music. Now that we're in the heart of summer, I thought I'd play a song that just feels light and breezy and summer-like. This next song, this next group hails from Nova Scotia. They call themselves the Rankin family. Are they Celtic? Are they folk? Are they country? All I know is they're really, really good. And I think worthy of your pledge. If you feel the same way, then call now at 469-6600 or go online at weru.org and have your pledge matched. This is the Rankin family singing Gillis Mountain. Like I said, light and breezy.

0: Well, that was just delightful, Eddie. And Nova Scotia, the Rankins in Nova Scotia, has a deep place in my heart because it's where my Irish immigrant family landed in Halifax before they made it down to these parts, to the States. So,
1: what year was that, Matt? Do you know, around?
0: Around 1900.
1: Around 1900.
0: Yeah, or not around 1900. And it's also where my wonderful bride Maureen and I met in Nova Scotia. So there you go. I mean, you can play almost anything from Nova Scotia, like anything, and I'm going to be enraptured by it. So
1: what a great story.
0: Yeah, yeah. So, hey, folks, if Nova Scotia or has any connection for you, 207-469-6600 or weru.org is our summer membership drive. We're matching donations dollar for dollar. It's very exciting here. All kinds of volunteers and staff here taking calls, doing on-air stuff, doing it, this, that, the other thing, making coffee, eating cookies, you name it. We're doing it, and we need your participation. We ask for your participation. So, yeah. Eddie, so what's oh, it's my turn.
1: Your turn, Matt. Your song.
0: All right. Well, every drive that sounding show that Eddie and I do together, we try to come up with, well, Eddie always comes up with great stuff, but I try to like raise my game to be on the level of Eddie. And I'm looking for themes all the time, and like, so this day in music history, August 1st, 1971, the concert for Bangladesh with all stars, George Harrison organized, the great Indian sitar player Ravi Shankar, Bob Dylan, Ringo, Leon Russell, all these folks, and so that would be a great way to go. Another great way to go would be today on in 1981, the first American broadcast of MTV. So, Video Killed the Radio Star was the first song. But I'm not going to do either of those things, Eddie, because I didn't realize those special days until like this morning when I looked at the news online. So what I decided I was going to do was like, I have a neighbor who just bought a little wagon to do ice cream business at events, community events. And so I got inspired a few weeks ago to play one about that on Morning Main. But I'm going to do all of my songs today connected somehow to ice cream, either metaphorically or the actual ice cream food stuff. So how's that sound?
1: How devilish.
0: Yes, yes. So, all right. So we're going to start, though, in the metaphorical realm. We're going to go back to Nova Scotia, as luck would have it. And this wasn't planned, folks. We are going to hear from the great singer from Nova Scotia, singer-songwriter Sarah McLachlan. And we are going to hear Ice Cream. And that number, again, to call if you would like to support Soundings and WERU.
1: 469-6600, and remember, all of your pledges are doubled. And if not, just go online at weru.org.
0: Ice Cream by Sarah McLachlan.

0: I'm already starting to think about which flavor I want. I'm conflicted right now. Rocky Road, Cherry Garcia. I mean, it's just...
1: Yes.
0: I'm sure there'll be a lot of others coming up.
1: And what a line. Your love is better than ice cream.
0: Yeah. it sure tells it.
1: Not
0: like
1: many
0: it is.
1: Things are better than ice cream, so no. That's pretty cool.
0: And it's the right time of year for it. So, that number again, 469-6600, or go online at weru.org. If you're a fan of Soundings, if you listen to it week in and week out, this is your opportunity to tell us that very thing, you know, and know that your match is being doubled today.
1: We would so much love to hear from you. We've got Sarah on the phone and Adina on the phones and Maggie, and they're lovely, and they would talk to you for about 1 to 3 minutes, take your donation and any comments you'd like us to share on the air and any shout-outs or anything like that. And it all fits together in a great community effort to fund WERU. So we thank you so much.
0: And we have fun doing it.
1: Oh, yeah.
0: Okay. In my never-ending quest to keep you, the listener, on your toes, I want you to go back to the person you were back in the 1970s. Can
1: Ooh.
0: You do that?
1: Ooh.
0: Before you were all grown up and responsible, you were kind of impetuous, weren't you? And so this next song is for those of you who at one point in your life didn't exactly keep regular hours. But you were a regular at the midnight showings of the Rocky Horror Picture Show with your bags of rice and toast and fishnets. You know who you are. But I'll keep your secret if you'll do just one thing for me. Call right now at 469-6600 with a pledge or go online. That way, your children and grandchildren need never know about your sordid past. And so, let's do the time warp again. 469-6600.

0: All right. Well, I won't tell you. I don't know where the first time I heard that. I must have been in some little theater, a movie house in Cambridge. I think I went with some people who are cooler than me, and then I felt cool, you know, for a little while, anyways. So, yeah, very cool, Eddie.
1: I would have guessed Cambridge. That would have been my guess.
0: Yeah. I grew up near Boston, so that was a big adventure.
1: And there is. I'm sure some of the listeners would know there is a really famous alternative theater in Cambridge, and it was probably there that you saw it.
0: Yeah, they showed the film, and then everyone was acting it out on stage, and I was told to bring toast and stuff, and I rice, and just went hog wild. It was great.
1: Good for you.
0: Yeah, it was changed my life. 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Box 170, East Orland, Maine, 04431. And we'd so appreciate donations are being matched thanks to a big friend of WERU. So, and I do have some folks to thank, Monica and Rich from Addison. Oh, thank you, folks. We always love hearing from you. 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
1: And, is there another one?
0: No, there is not. So they're we're hoping for them to get going now. Usually, the beginning of the show, people are kind of settling in, and then things, thanks to you, things get busy. So we hope they do today. All right, Eddie, should I go to my next one?
1: Go for it.
0: All right, another ice cream related song. This one by the great Maine singer-songwriter Ellis Paul, who I've been a fan of for a long, long, long time, from the first time I saw him in concert. Wonderful performer. And we're going to hear another sweet, sweet one, no pun intended. We had Sarah McLachlan with Ice Cream, and now we're going to have Ellis Paul with Augustus Jackson from his album, The Hero in You. And you can be a hero by calling 207-469-6600.

0: I've changed my mind. I mean, this is save page one for this bulletin. I've changed my mind. I'm going for a milkshake.
1: Oh.
0: And I haven't decided what kind yet, but I think it might be a banana milkshake.
1: Okay.
0: With vanilla ice cream. I can't quite decide, but yeah. At this point now, given the choice between a cone and a milkshake, I'm a milkshake guy.
1: Oh, all right, all right. Well, you know, at Augustus Jackson's ice cream store, you might have been able to get that. I love that song by Ellis Paul. It's just so, just feels warm. It's like a musical hug about ice cream. Very cool.
0: Can we both agree that part of the ice cream experience is waiting in line? You don't just go up.
1: Oh, yeah.
0: You don't just go up and get what you want. You wait in line for three or four people, and you change your mind four or five times.
1: Right, and you just anticipate.
0: Yeah, it's all part of the experience.
1: Wow. Hey, part of the experience of community radio is having a great listener support come in, and we'd like to thank Kathy in Sangerville, who is a sustaining member. That is, she makes an automatic donation every month through her credit or through a card or bank account, and Kathy says she loves listening to WERU, especially the surprises Eddie gives us each week. Absolutely. Great. Thank you, Kathy. And thanks to Monica and Rich. You know, become a new member. Become a sustaining member. Up your sustaining amount. Make an additional gift. It all helps make WERU go. So, well done, Eddie. Kathy likes your show. Loves your show.
0: What a nice thing to hear, Kathy, about the surprise, because that's really what I try to do. So I'm glad it's impacting you.
1: Hey, and here's a little surprise, too, that you might have heard about a little earlier on on the coffee house. But I was lucky enough to record a conversation with Noel Paul Stuckey and A.S. Aubrey. That's the pen name of Noel's daughter, Anna, who's a wonderful poet. And they have a performance at the Camden Opera House tonight. And

0: And they did we did a radio show previewing that, and we aired that once before last weekend, but we're going to air it again at 11 o'clock today in case you missed it. And it's a encore performance, and you can also read about it at weru.org. And that's at 11, and then at 3 o'clock this afternoon on Americana Basement with Joe and Elizabeth, wonderful Maine singer-songwriter Louisa Stanchoff will be in the studio at 3 playing live. So those are just some fun surprises. And of course, we'll have Reggae Reprieve on and the Third Nerd. So great stuff. So, hey, Eddie, it's your turn. And I'll just give the number 207-469-6600 or WERU.org. 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And now it's time for you to do a little make an impact, Eddie, with what you're going to select next.
1: Okay. Well, ask yourself this. Why do you listen to Soundings?
0: Why do I listen to Soundings? Oh, not out loud. Okay, sorry.
1: Is one of the reasons to hear a song that you love but you haven't heard in years? Then perhaps this next song is just the ticket. It's a duet by Linda Ronstadt and Aaron Neville. Such a brilliant match of two distinct and seemingly unrelated voices. And maybe that's why it just works. You know what else works? Keeping community radio and Soundings on the air by calling right now at 469-6600 or go online at weru.org. I predict that this duet, this love song for the ages, will take your breath away.

0: Wow, what a beautiful blending of two amazing voices, really. Wow.
1: Yeah, and it came together when both of them were just hitting their stride.
0: Right.
1: It was like Aaron Neville and the Neville brothers were big, and Ronstadt had truly, you know, made a name for herself at that point. So to hear two people who are in different worlds, completely different music worlds, come together, that's such a treat.
0: All right. Wow. Yes. And it's such a treat, like ice cream. If you call 207-469-6600, and Adina will take your call, Sarah will take your call, Maggie will take your call, and we got some folks to thank. Thanks, Sarah. All right, so Deborah from Brooksville, Deborah made an additional gift and says, I adore Eddie's show. Music's surprising and good. And her husband says, hi to Eddie.
1: Thanks to both of you. Really,
0: yes.
1: I appreciate it.
0: Absolutely. And so that's, you know, they like you, Eddie. They really like you.
1: You made my day.
0: Wow. And we heard from Erica in Rockport, a new member, a new sustaining member. Awesome. Wow. Thank you, Erica. And thanks for joining up. And Erica's only comment in all caps, time warp. And I added exclamation points myself just for, you know, because as an editor, time warp, yeah.
1: And what was your state of mind when you saw that? That's what I'd like to know.
0: Yeah, yeah, wow, cool. Thanks, Erica. And hey, we heard from Julie Joe in Blue Hill. Hey, great to hear from you, Julie Joe. An additional gift and... Julie Joe says it's a great way to be a thread in the fabric of our community, being a WERU member. Wow, that's great. And you know what's even...
1: poetic.
0: Poetic, even more poetic, is that that donation was taken on the phone by Adina, who is the host of our public affairs show, Creative Maine. And Adina is also very much a crafter in the fiber arts. So it was like very cool for them to have that conversation.
1: That's great.
0: Radio magic. Community radio magic. Hey, so speaking of that, community radio magic, we had a blending of two really great voices there with Linda Ronstadt and Aaron Neville. And now we're going to do my favorite ice cream song. Some of you may have heard me on Morning Maine or other places play this one, but I got to do it again, at least some of it. Jonathan Richman. We're going to have a blending of two Jonathan Richman songs, a two scoop cone, and we're going to hear some of Ice Cream Man, which is a classic if you're a Jonathan Richman fan, or not, it really is. And then we're going to, how many songs, Eddie, do you know that blend Ice Cream and Aliens?
1: Oh, dozens.
0: Dozens, yeah. It's a whole genre.
1: Absolutely.
0: The kids are really
1: Yet
0: into it.
1: Yet another one of those.
0: Yeah, huh? It's just another one of those. But I last week saw that new Spielberg Aliens movie, Disclosure Day, and enjoyed it quite a lot. And so Aliens have been on my mind, too. And then I went, oh, of course, Ice Cream and Aliens. So we're going to hear Jonathan Richman, Here Come the Martians, Martians. So, all right, let's get right to that.
1: Wait, we need to give the number.
0: Oh, yeah, go ahead.
1: It's 469-6600, WERU.org. And for the next 23 minutes, your pledges will be doubled.
0: Oh, wow. Like the two scoops you're about to get. Thanks very much, everyone, for calling in, and we appreciate your support.

0: All right. That was kind of a kooky song.
1: I feel I have never been prouder as a community radio DJ for that last two scoop set that I did. I feel good.
0: The word that comes to mind, Matt,
1: yes,
0: is sophistication.
1: Sophistication, yes.
0: Yes, and that was such a clear example of how sophisticated your music is.
1: Yeah, oh yeah.
0: Good
1: yeah,
0: for you.
1: I mean, summertime is about ice cream and Martians, aliens, so why well, not? Hey, folks.
0: Well.
1: Whoa.
0: Go ahead.
1: Joseph from Northport renewed his membership and said, I don't know much, but I know that I love Eddie and his shows.
0: Wow, he was listening. Thank you, Joseph.
1: Wow, that's the first caller of the day who actually quoted a song that was just played in their donation message. So, great, Joseph. Brilliant.
0: I was going to say, regarding ice cream, all of this made me think of a movie that not many people have seen, but maybe if you have, you'll know what I'm talking about. It was about 20 years ago. The movie was Borat.
1: Oh, yeah.
0: And there's a scene where Borat and his buddy are traveling across country because they need to meet Pamela Anderson. And while they're not driving in a car or a van, they're driving in an ice cream truck.
1: Right, right.
0: And what's great is at one point they stop in a park with this ice cream. Oh, by the way, along the way, they managed to pick up a bear. B-E-A-R. So there's a bear in the truck as well.
1: Yeah.
0: So now they're parked in this park, and they've got the window open where you give the ice cream. They don't have any ice cream, but the window's open. But all the kids come running up to the truck because it's an ice cream truck. And who should greet them but this huge head of a bear growling at them, and they just start running in the opposite direction. Such a great moment. Okay.
1: Oh, yeah. Yeah, well, you know, real quick, well, the ice cream man in our neighborhood, we came around, like Eddie and I were talking off mic there. We were once, my mother, like, really wanted to have a family picture, and so she got somebody with a camera, a photographer to come, and our kids were all there, and posing, and all of a sudden you heard the ice cream truck, and my little sister screamed, "Ice cream!" and went running. And that was the end of that photo shoot. So, yeah, good times.
0: That's really great.
1: All right, we're matching all donations, dollar for dollar, thanks to a real great friend of Soundings and WERU, and matching double your money, double your impact, 207-469-6600. Okay, Eddie, I think you're up.
0: Yep, and we've got 17 minutes to get that donation matched, okay? So if you're a Soundings fan,
1: wait no longer.
0: Wait no longer is right. Okay. As I've mentioned before in this show, I owned a record shop down in Portland for 24 years. And in all that time, there was one song above all others that whenever I played it, it pretty much guaranteed that customers would come up to the counter to ask what it is. And I'd say that's exactly the title of the song. What it is. And most of those folks would automatically buy the album based on that one song alone. Any guesses? It's the first cut of Mark Knopfler's LP, Sailing to Philadelphia. FYI, Knopfler was also the lead singer of Dire Straits. So if this song doesn't hook you in, see if this song doesn't hook you in as well. And if it does, we're not asking you to buy the album, but rather to make a pledge in the next few minutes at 469-6600 or go online at weru.org.
1: Get it matched. Get it matched.

from my hotel. The ghost of Dirty Dick is still in search of Little Nell. It's what it is. It's what it is now.

0: Can I buy the album?
1: It's really good, isn't it?
0: I want to buy the album right now. Oh, we're not in your store anymore. I was in the Wayback Machine. I was in the Wayback Machine, Eddie. I thought when you were talking about like that song earlier, it was going to be Jonathan Richman's Ice Cream Man, the 45.
1: Ooh, I just remembered the Coolidge Corner Theater in Cambridge.
0: Yeah, that was
1: the name of the theater.
0: That's a Rocky Horror Picture Show there. In the late 70s, for sure. Hey, we want to thank Marilyn from Albion. She says that she loves the station and what we do. Oh, we do too, and we love you, Marilyn, and everyone who supports WERU. Thank you, thank you. You know what happened to Marilyn's donation, Eddie?
1: No.
0: Doubled.
1: It got doubled.
0: No kidding. Doubled. All donations on Soundings doubled today, and we thank very generous donor, and we thank all of you for taking advantage of that. And the number is 207-469-6600 or weru.org if you don't feel like talking to anyone right now. And I got time for another one, and then we got time probably for one more from you, Eddie, so let me get right to it. I was not aware of or a big fan of or knew anything about Louis Prima. I know people my parents' age I knew there was a guy named Louis Prima. And then I saw the movie about his life and career. And very cool. And so I'm going to play one by Louis Prima and Keeley Smith. And this is off of the album Wild, Cool, and Swingin'. This is Banana Split for My Baby. And we would love to hear from you in the last few minutes of Soundings.
1: 469-6600 or go online at weru.org. You've got 9 minutes to get your pledge doubled.
0: Thank you.

0: Wow. I got to tell you, if I was ever going into show business, I definitely want to be called Louis Prima.
1: Oh, yeah.
0: I mean, it's just for the name alone. But and his voice is so distinctive. So distinctive.
1: So such a chivalrous song until the very end when he asked for separate checks.
0: Yeah,
1: so
0: once again, Matt, your sophistication is on full display.
1: Yes. Oh, thank you, Eddie. Hey, and Maggie just brought in from Michelle in Rockland, a new member online. Thank you. Thank you. Thank you, Michelle. And Stephen in Hanover, New Hampshire, another new member online. Wow.
0: Stephen, we love new members.
1: Thank you. Thank you. Thank you. And let me just rattle through all the folks. Marilyn from Albion. Julie Joe in Blue Hill. Thanks, Julie Joe. Erica in Rockport. And another new member. Deborah from Brooksville. Joseph from Northport. Kathy in Sangerville. And Monica and Rich from Addison. Oh, thank you all so much. Doubled all their donations.
0: Yep.
1: Doubled.
0: And you still have a few minutes, folks. It's about 5 minutes left. So this is a chance to say, you know, that you're a fan of Soundings. And the number is 469-6600 or weru.org. You can still get it matched.
1: And stay tuned. Coming up in just a few minutes, it's the special program with Noel Paul Stuckey and A.S. Aubrey, his daughter, Anna.
0: All right.
1: What are we going to go out with, Eddie?
0: Why don't we go out with some Motown?
1: All right. Well, this has been Matt and Eddie.

All right, a big thanks to our phone volunteers, Sarah and Adina and Maggie on the staff, our development director. We want to thank, maybe Peter from Belfast enjoys the variety, quality, and substance of WERU and loves Eddie's show. Thank you, thank you, thank you, everyone. 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

Holy smokes, another one just came in from Charlie. Radio means so much to me, and I appreciate Eddie's take on the music. Absolutely. Thank you.

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Aubrey, the pen name of Noel's daughter, Anna. They will be performing at the Camden Opera House on Saturday, August 1st at 7:30 p.m. And the name of their show is Listening for the Notes, the Gift of Word and Song in Challenging Times. My name is Matt Murphy, and I'll be your host. Thank you for listening.

0: Note, just what is. Life's note arising, wiggly weaned, a foal on wobbly legs. Listen to the heart transpires sounds escape to breathing things in melody. An opening. Music breaks through. How did we teach ourselves to sing? Ringing from the inside, bright with lightning's pulse or waking words. This one note, an utterance, guttural and grasping, surging up from feeling, flying out to meet mute air, to sense receipt, complete in being heard.
1: I'm snapping my fingers because that's what we used to do in the village.
2: Well, Noel and Anna, welcome to WERU. Can you tell us what we just heard from both of you and then how this program and this theme of listening for the notes got started?
1: Well, it got started on wobbly legs. I love that line. That's my favorite part of the note poem. Yeah, Anna has a book coming out, which we may have mentioned earlier, but it's called Hide and Seek, a book of poetry. And I think that's what prompted me to look at the relationship between some of the songs that I've written and the concept of poetry, much less Anna's particular production. The curious thing about songwriting, though, is that you would think that it would just be poetry set to music. Well, it doesn't really happen that way. Many times there's a unique experience that drives it. Sometimes, yeah, it is, and Anna can speak to that more. It is just sitting with yourself and listening and writing that which is in your soul, on your mind at that time. But like I said, songs come from different perspectives. And I suppose the one song that's really different for me, and ironically, the one that I'm probably best known for, is The Wedding Song, which was a song invoked by prayer, because the prayer wasn't, give me a song for Peter's wedding. It was, in fact, how would you, capital Y, manifest yourself at Peter's wedding? And the answer just came so quickly. I am now to be among you at the calling of your hearts. Rest assured, this troubadour acting on my da-da-da-da-da. And I couldn't write. I mean, I wrote as quickly as I could. The melody was close behind. And it's kind of interesting that that is a perspective that I've not utilized before, but sort of had depended on whenever I do, say, a song with spiritual overtones, like the 23rd Psalm, which I've set to music in a couple of different settings. You know, that's listening to a familiarity with a classical format. It's listening to a familiarity with a classical format, but it's also kind of invoking a new appreciation of a spiritual leading. Wait, tell me, Anna, you know, we haven't had this conversation before, but to what extent do you think that your leading is spiritual?
0: Well, yeah, right. How do we define spiritual? Right? I mean, I think one of the things that I found fascinating about the theme of listening when we thought about putting this together is this idea that maybe there's something we all can be listening to, and that if we were really attuned to it, sort of like birds in the sky following flight patterns, there would be a kind of harmony in the world, but we forget how to do that. And there's so much coming in that's distracting us from that sort of purpose. And so, you know, what I appreciate, Dad, about what you're saying about writing the wedding song, and when I think about just creativity in general, I think it is a practice of listening. Whether we are asking a question or if we're just sitting in the stillness. I mean, a lot of great creatives talk about, God, I just sat there with a blank page and I didn't know what was going to happen next. And there's the kind of humility in that that I think we sometimes forget in this world of just, all right, I'm going to just sit and not know, and I'm going to hear. Mm-hmm. And could we call that practice spiritual? Sure. But it's also kind of essential for learning how to live with each other. And so I think this is a really important time to think about the power of listening. And if being creative people teaches us how to do that, I mean, Dad, I'm so inspired by your writing of the wedding song and by your process of listening. If being creative people teaches us how to listen because we're willing to be open to a question and sit in not knowing and receive something, great. And also, how do we bring that to life? Because there's so much on our hearts right now. There are so many things blocking the capacity to listen, you know?
2: Shall we listen to the wedding song right now?
1: Absolutely. And then, Anna, why don't you follow with Gathering?
0: Yeah. Both of which I think speak to this idea that there's something there with us, whether we realize it or not, and the listening lets it find us.

0: gathering. You will find me in the pages of your notebook. I once glanced you, gathering thoughts like flowers, wanting the meadow that held them, wanting to know I was there.
1: Lovely. Anna, can you talk about what went into creating that poem? We heard from Noel about some of what went into the wedding song and the process. How did that work for you for gathering?
0: Yeah, I mean, the reason why I like this poem sort of next to the wedding song is it just sort of speaks to the idea that creativity, you know, thoughts, the pages in your notebook, is a kind of gathering and a kind of listening. And at first you don't realize in this poem who's speaking, but I think the I was there could be the presence that binds us all. It could be God. So there are some real similarities there, that we sit, we gather, and something may be watching out for us even when we don't realize it.
1: And all of this is informed by the listening you spoke of.
0: Yeah. Well, I just really want to speak to what Dad was saying before. I think one of the themes that we found in exploring listening is the power that listening has to make us see the similarities between us instead of the differences, and how important that is right now. So Dad can speak to that, you know, as a folk musician, because as you said earlier, listening to folk, becoming a folk musician is about listening to people and their concerns. Mm-hmm. I have, in my alternate life, I'm a psychotherapist by day, so I do a lot of listening, Matt. And what I have come to feel is that my clients teach me about how similar pain is, our needs, what we want out of life. And when we see that, it's a really powerful, it builds compassion. It's a really powerful seed for seeing how we're all in this together. And so I think folk music reminds us of that. And this particular poem, just as sort of about the fact that we're all sharing very similar longings that are often able to come out of listening to each other. Just as, why should some things be loved more than others? Because they are easier for us, kinder seeming, more what we wanted them to be. All of life wants to be loved just as it is, just as we do, just as we are.

0: You are listening to WERU Community Radio and a conversation with Noel Paul Stuckey and poet A.S. Aubrey, Noel's daughter Anna. Their upcoming performance of Listening for the Notes, The Gift of Word and Song in Challenging Times, will take place at the Camden Opera House on Saturday, August 1st at 7:30 p.m. Tickets and information are available at camdenoperahouse.com.
1: You've talked about listening and the importance of that for creativity, but also for connection between people, and so that we recognize the similarities, not just the differences, and we get that through listening. How do we then turn that listening into action?
2: I think Anna kind of touched on the metaphor for listening, because that allows us to be kind to one another. And it is in that kindness, in our vulnerability, that we recognize that life is a gift, that it's that to be cherished, to be shared, to be unfolded, unwrapped, enjoyed. And that certainly was a huge part of the coming up with the chorus of the song that I wrote called In These Times, where I refer to the gift that we've been given and our awareness of it and our need to defend it in a sense.
3: I love what you just said, and I feel like I want to riff on that for a minute, because when love is really present, you want to take care of each other, and part of taking care of each other may be moving into an action from the heart. And I so appreciate that, Dad, about your career and how your creativity and your songs, really so many of your songs are about love and feeling that on your heart. And feeling how it can connect us, can move us into action. So I really appreciate that. And another thing that occurred to me in the listening process, and that

forefront of new ways of thinking and seeing. And so this poem, Still Life, sort of speaks to that and echoes some of the themes in Dads in These Times, but in a different way. So I like the way they play off of each other. Still Life. This morning, I wanted there to be eyes watching out for us. Something, somewhere, caring that we died, our buried bodies begging to be born. This still life, not a perfect portrait, but a hope held close through seeing clearly, every detail sketched and owned. Black days bake the hardened shell upon us, lacking air's light mist, wishing ourselves invisible. But could you see, revive us? Could we revive ourselves by refusing not to see it all, our flecked brush moving as we render its fragile form?

0: So Noel, before Anna recited Still Life and before we played In These Times, Anna referred to the artist as Truth Teller. And certainly that song gets right at that. And in fact, you are one of the truth teller portraits of Robert Shetterly's Americans Who Tell the Truth, right?
1: Oh, I hadn't thought about that parallel. Yes, okay. Yeah, I was very, very flattered that to join that group of people that he's painted.
0: What's the reaction that you get from people when you play that song on stage? How does that touch people?
1: Curiously, there's very, there's not a lot that an artist standing on stage can sense from an audience in terms of subtlety. You know, it's, you play the song, you get the applause. The applause may be lengthened or it may be, but certain songs either have a length of applause or an intensity of applause. Certainly the song In These Times, which I've now moved from a closer to an opener in my concerts, because it addresses the circumstances in which we're living, the contemporary struggles that many people are having because of reduced budgets, the philosophical and psychological challenges that they're facing by virtue of being told that some of their neighbors are less worthy than they are, insisting on a kind of an order very reminiscent of what led to the Jewish Holocaust. I mean, it's the demeaning becomes a position of power. It's a pretty ugly world if you allow yourself to get drawn into it completely. And so what are our choices? Certainly we could maintain an awareness of the gift of life, but what can we do actively? And honestly, in the Hannaford grocery store, I have found the answer. I just smile. I you encounter somebody with a cart full of groceries, they're about to run in, don't scowl, don't even say excuse me, just say hello. And so I wrote this song called Revolution that says, I'm going to start a revolution. I'm going to take it to the street. I'm going to smile at every solitary person that I meet. I'm going to wave at total strangers, no matter where they're from. I'm going to start a revolution. I'm going to win it one by one.

0: it all. Who says you don't get to have it all? Who says life's gifts aren't already falling on you, drops of rain on your bare ground, the flickering light of a candle, the way a branch moves gently in wind, the chorus of birds outside your window every morning. Even the uglinesses calling you to see the miracle arrived. Your brave heart beginning again each opened day. Who says what it means to have it all? When nothing else exists but here and now and everything, yourself included.
1: So tell me why you selected Revolution and It All to be shared together.
2: The flickering light of a candle, the way a branch moves gently in the wind, the chorus. These things are humanly shareable, just as a smile is.
0: Yeah, and I think for me, there's something about in these times that feel overwhelming and where we may not know what to do, or in any challenging times, really, there's something simple that still exists between us that if we can just appreciate it and turn toward that, we're living in a kind of sweet connection, even when things are hard. And so I think when I wrote It All, you know, as I mentioned, a lot of the poems that I wrote for this book came out of the pandemic and out of COVID. I think I was really searching for what is here to be celebrated right now, even when things are scary or hard or we don't know what's happening. And I think Revolution sort of speaks to, we can do something about that right now. Let's just start smiling at each other. And I think It All, in a way, is similarly saying, can we just realize what is here right now? And that when we acknowledge our connection to each other, there's a kind of possibility that comes out of that. Like, we're okay. And maybe we have to realize we're okay in order to deal with what doesn't feel okay.
1: Listening for the Notes, an evening of poetry and song, which will again be performed on Saturday, August 1st at the Camden Opera House at 7:30 p.m. in Camden. How did you decide to put this show together?
2: I honestly don't think that we would be doing the Camden show if we hadn't had such a success doing the Ventura, California show. That's where it came up at. Betty and I go west for 3 or 4 months out of a year, ostensibly, certainly in the beginning, to visit Anna, who has lived on the West Coast for how long now?
0: Since 1996. Quite a while.
2: So, you know, in daily conversations and awareness of what each other are doing, there was the proximity alone encouraged us to do this mutuality outreach. And so, to organize this during the Stuckey family get-together, where we all sit underneath a big old white ring that says Stuckey Blue Hill against a shingled wall and take an annual picture of the family all together. It just seems right to share that family moment and those insights that came from California with an audience from Maine.
0: Yeah, we got to do the show in California when Mom and Dad were out here. My poetry chapbook is getting released in the fall of this year, and so I wanted to have an event that would sort of be a pre-launch, but also a chance to really collaborate with Dad creatively. And that event got created there, and it was really a fun, the Ventura County Reporter described it really well, I think, as like sitting in our living room, hearing us trade poems and songs and stories, which is really kind of what we hope this will also be, is just a chance to reflect on the intersection between songs and poems that we feel so deeply in our hearts, but also as a reflection of the importance of the listening process in our creativity and in life right now. But you'll also get some humorous moments, and you know, Puff the Magic Dragon is going to have to get in there too. So some of the classics will be there too. So I hope it'll be a rich and sweet evening for everyone. Listening started to be something I thought about a lot during the pandemic and during COVID, when we were all in a lot of quiet and silence and wondering what was going to happen next. And this book of poetry emerged out of that stillness when many of us were at home wondering what was going on and how we were going to get through it. And I started to think about listening and creativity. Where does creativity even come from as an answer to some of our deepest questions? Where does it start? What is the imagination? And I think I've grown up my whole life with a father who has been doing that listening and creating music, and it's been fascinating to me. And so when I started to come upon my own creativity, I started thinking to myself, what is this process through which things come through, whether it's music or words? And then I started to think, this is a really important skill for us to have in these times that are overwhelming. And how do we remember how to listen and how to attune ourselves to what's really important so that we can live meaningful lives even when we're challenged? So that was sort of the genesis, both of my poetry book and then of thinking about having this conversation with Dad, which I've sort of always wanted to have and had on and off over the years, just about where it's coming from. I think that was the genesis.
2: In parallel to Anna's evolution of thought, you can't be a folk musician without listening to the folk. And when there are concerns, and there are a lot of them contemporarily, you tend to want to be able to express mutual alliance with those concerns, and in some instances, introduce them to folks that perhaps have not heard them before. I've been doing this for like 70 years almost. Isn't that amazing? Starting in Greenwich Village with Peter and Mary, and learning from greats like Dave Van Ronk and Woody, of course, and Pete Seeger, and the idea that folk music tends to confirm what we're listening to, and gives us a pause to consider what we can do about what we're hearing. So the idea of, and of course, talking about Greenwich Village, we are talking about the combination of poetry and folk music that existed then in the early 60s. Where in basements all over the west side of New York City, people would congregate, hear poetry read, snap with their fingers instead of applause, and then wonder how they could take that feeling of community into their own personal lives. And quite honestly, Matt, you and I spoke about social media a little bit before, and to the extent that typing on a keyboard is a poor form of communication between people, I mean, it's a substitute for real interaction. So I think folk music has a chance to, or takes the opportunity to slow people down from their busy lives so that they really get a sense of community. And I find that being able to sing some of my songs, which are, you know, largely metaphor, I think Anna might, you know, dispute the fact that poetry is a form of metaphor because she speaks so eloquently through all different perspectives. But through the use of metaphor in storytelling and songwriting, I feel like we have a deeper sense of belonging. And to the extent that I'm there with my daughter, hey, it's very cool.
1: So online presence is so, so important in these days for marketing and connecting, et cetera. But overstimulation and social media for many can get in the way of listening and seeing each other. Would you say that's true?
2: Well, I didn't find a parallel with any of Anna's poems, nor did she find a parallel with this particular piece of music I'm going to suggest you play. But I wrote a song called Virtual Party that talks about social media in a very, it's a humorous context. I mean, it's the first line of it is it's I'm barefoot and I'm logged onto the internet. I usually pick up my email in the afternoons, but on weekends, sometimes I forget. And it moves on from there to a relationship online through social media that is laughable.

0: I think one of the elements that we really wanted to have in this show was humor, because I think laughing and realizing that there can be humor and joy even in what feels overwhelming is so important. And I love that about virtual party, because I think in a way, Dad, you're laughing at this this sort of gift and curse of the internet. And I love that line. What's the line that says, "I'm so busy saving time"? How does it go?
1: Yeah, I spend so much time saving time, I can't find any time to spend.
0: Exactly. So the poem that that goes along with sort of one of the humorous portions of our program is one called Between, which is also calling us to remember joy. Between. Incline yourself toward joy. It is not unfamiliar. It remembers you. It has not forgotten the soft fibers of your heart, porous with play, the way light breaks open sunset into streaks of pink surprise. This buried world, heavy with soil, is not beyond its grasp, its knowing smile, spreading like seed when patiently attended. Joy waits for us. It lingers, living in the stillness between breaths, which seems empty, but is filled with the fire we come from, inevitably belonging. This is one of the things we try to capture in the show that was, I think, a really exciting part of the collaboration, was a poem and a song going right back to back. And sort of how do they play off of each other? And actually, how are they listening to each other? Because there's a way in which some of the themes of Dad's music and the poetry are sort of playing off of each other and listening to each other. And that's one of the interesting things about the show.
2: 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Aubrey, the pen name of Noel's daughter, Anna. Their upcoming performance of Listening for the Notes, The Gift of Word and Song in Challenging Times, will take place at the Camden Opera House on Saturday, August 1st at 7:30 p.m. Tickets and information are available at camdenoperahouse.com. Noel and Anna, thank you so much for doing this program with WERU. It's been a real pleasure for me, and I know for our listeners.
1: It's wonderful to be with you again, man.
0: Yeah, thanks so much for having us. 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

0: funny how numbers come up whenever there's a dub. My name is Gray, sitting in the seat at the controls this week on Reggae Reprieve Community Radio, WERU. I'm joined with His Imperial Majesty, Prince Aiguan.
1: Yes, yes, yes, I.
0: The leader of Reggae Reprieve. 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And if you're if you like the old-fashioned post office, you can mail checks to WERU at P.O. Box 170 East Orlando, Maine, 04431.
1: Yeah, we take the love any way you send it.
0: That's right. And we appreciate it. And but we got Paul Anderson, who's he's the president of the board of WERU.
1: That's right. Top brass in the kitchen,
0: answering phones.
1: And of course, of the Browns Wound fame, one of the few remaining original, that show has been on since May 1st, 1988.
0: Pretty much. Yeah.
1: Incredible. Thursday nights, 8 p.m.
0: Yep. Yeah, it's been a constant.
1: Yeah, bluegrass on a Thursday night, man. It's part of the lifestyle here,
0: just
1: really.
0: Reggae on Saturday.
1: That's right. That's absolutely true. Yeah, so coming at you, hoping to get your generosity and support, because this summer pledge drive is not a typical summer pledge drive. There's a big transition at the station, and we're celebrating the peaceful transition of power between leadership here.
0: Yes, let's say to that by calling 469-6600,
1: double matching pledges, all Reggae Reprieve, show the love, 469-6600.

0: Yes, I. It's 12:15. You're tuned into Reggae Reprieve, Community Radio WERU, listening to Anthony Johnson. Let go this one from a 12-inch 45 on the Green Sleeves label, and also on the Green Sleeves label began this hour Michael Prophet, Just Talking, from a 12-inch on the Green Sleeve label. We are looking for funds.
1: That's right. That's right. We're looking for that icebreaker, especially right now, that will set loose the deluge of...
0: And not the kind that the president has been spending.
1: Nah, we want to melt that
0: on.
1: Ice.
0: We don't want those. Yeah. We don't need them in the summer in Maine.
1: No ice cream love here. Yeah, for sure, though. We're looking for some support for reggae music on Community Radio. 469-6600.
0: Ask and you shall receive.
1: Thank you, Paul. All right. Graham coming in from Bristol. And Surf, his little buddy Surf, he's off floating high. Just put the white lady back in Christmas Cove after a huge, basically a hull replacement of an incredible wooden boat. And, yeah, is he on it now? Awesome. Yeah, Graham is he's on like an eternal high after that happened. I think he's a pretty happy dude. So thanks for the love, Graham.
0: How did he pledge?
1: He is an additional gift. Yeah, Graham's always giving love.
0: He called 469-6600.
1: He sure did, and Paul picked up the phone because that's how it works. It's all your friends and neighbors. We're all pitching in here. This is a non-commercial entity, and it's been that way for almost 40 years.
0: That doesn't mean we're a non-financial entity because we have a lot of expenses, even though since the CPB money has dried up, we have tightened the belt considerably.
1: Yeah, Mr. DC.
0: We've managed not to lose any of our crucial personnel, but it's a tight ship here.
1: Yep.
0: And we still need all your support we can get, and it's doubled today.
1: Yeah, Reggae Reprieve. Yeah, has double pledges. So we have incredible community of usually anonymous donors who want to do everything they can to make more money come through the door here, and one of those ways is matching pledges. So certain programs get that, and today it's Reggae Reprieve. So make it happen. Double your pledge all day till 2 o'clock. 469-6600.

0: love coming in from all directions. We've got two beautiful places on the coast of Maine checking in. Marlboro by the Sea in L.A. Moines. Our good buddy Frank saying gratitude for Gray and his many years at the station and Prince Agwan for his youth. Well, I tell you what, Frank, there's a lot younger people here these days than I'm on, but appreciate your love all the same. Thank you, Frank. And check this out. This is cool. A brand new member. And a sustainer member. And get this, James hailing from Matinicus, the faraway island.
1: Wow.
0: Very cool. Little rebel rock out in the Atlantic.
1: Yes, one island to another.
0: Yeah, very cool. Thank you, James. Welcome aboard. Really, really cool. And it's wonderful to hear that the reception comes in loud and clear that far out.
1: Pretty cool. It skips pretty well across the water.
0: Yeah, once that topography isn't there, it just sails straight across the beautiful blue Atlantic. So getting some good love from some friendly folks and always welcoming more. 469-6600. We've got phone volunteers ready to receive your generosity. And it's doubled up today, Gray.
1: It's doubled up. We get double your money. You pledge $10, we get $20.
0: That's right. That's right. And it's a great pledge, very special pledge drive, because it is our esteemed general manager, Matt Murphy's final pledge drive as the general manager for WERU after 28 years. Incredible run. So much change for WERU, Gray, in that time.
1: Yeah, he's led us through all kinds of dangerous territory into, if not a promised land, at least calmer waters.
0: Mm-hmm.
1: And we're going to miss him, but the new...
0: Yeah, Kristen's coming aboard in late August. She'll be officially at the helm, brand new general manager. This is a real sea change of leadership, but with a unified direction and a lot of momentum behind her. So.
1: And she came from the ranks.
0: Yeah. She's not an unfamiliar face here. She's got on the Sunday Morning Coffee House. She's been a volunteer DJ for a couple years down that way. So real, real good local person, and really excited about a whole new generation of leadership here. So great time to do what you can to honor this, the transition, the exit of the legendary Matt Murphy and the entry of Kristen as our new general manager. Wow.
1: Well, yeah. Give a call, 469-6600, and pledge your support. Be a sustainer. Be a business member. 469-6600.

0: You should see eye with eye, queen. I just...
1: Yes. More love, more love, more love, Greg.
2: Okay. Shout it out.
1: Rockport checking in. Some of our favorites, Carlton and Leslie, giving an additional gift. Thank you so much, the cobbler and his missus checking in.
2: Yes, thank you. Still haven't... Haven't been able to get together, but we're gonna.
1: Yeah, they're awesome people. They're real cool.
2: Another voice.
1: Cool, cool. Tegan. Tegan's in the house. Very cool. Welcome aboard, buddy.
3: Thank you.
1: All right. We got checking in from the hallowed campus of College of the Atlantic, I hear.
3: Recently. I graduated last year at Mass Scutic Institute, so still nearby.
1: So Tegan, 25. You have that after your name?
3: Yeah, I had that after my name for a long time in emails and such.
1: That's great. Well, what do you think of WERU? Is your first time stepping through the doors here?
3: It is my first time stepping through the doors. It's actually really exciting to be here. I did, while I was at school, some programs and shows for WERU, but I never actually set foot. It was just Zoom calls and some emails and such. So
1: cool.
3: It's really cool to see the room where it happens.
1: Yeah, definitely. Making the proverbial sausage, right?
2: And you're very welcome to get more involved.
1: Yeah, that's what it's all about, man. There's so many things to do here. You don't have to be on the air. There's other ways to support the station by giving your time or, most importantly, giving your money. That's really what it comes down to.
2: You know? That's 469-6600.
1: That's right. Absolutely. Yep. We got double pledges, Tegan. Every once in a while, there's some shows that get the hookup where they double anything that comes through the door. And this week, Reggae Reprieve is one of them. So
3: that's exciting.
1: Yeah, we're trying to make it happen. What kind of music are you digging on this summer?
3: Oh, I've been listening to a lot of acoustic guitar music. Like driving home, I go to contra dances a lot with my friends. So we'll be driving home, and it'll either be the guitar or even fiddle if we're not done with the vibe.
1: You're in good company then with WERU. There's a well-groomed listenership for that sort of music. So that's great. But we got this reggae thing going on, and been doing it for, gosh, like 35 years. Reggae Reprieve has been on, Gray, something like that. Does that sound right? Since 90?
2: This show has been on for since maybe 91.
1: 91, okay.
2: Yeah, 91.
1: Long time.
2: Yeah.
1: Long time. And now that they're not doing the Sunday evening reggae cruises down in Booth Bay, I actually think Reggae Reprieve on WERU is the longest running reggae anything in the state of Maine. So it's a big Saturday afternoon tradition, and we're looking to hear from those folks who call up all the time. I get calls all the time. Last week when I was on, I got maybe like 15 phone calls. So we're looking for that sort of love with your checkbook.
3: Hey, I'll be on the other side.
1: All right. What's that number, Tegan? Tell it to him.
3: 207-469-6600.
1: Awesome.
2: And I'd like to know what made you come in to volunteer to answer phones for Reggae Reprieve.
3: To be fully honest, it was about the time. Mm-hmm. I saw Reggae Reprieve and I was like, oh, that's cool. I haven't tuned in for that before.
1: All right.
3: But cool. Yeah. I'm excited to hear more of it.
1: Excellent. Yeah, well, it's a fun show, and it's got a big, loyal listenership that usually does us very proud. We've got about 4 pledges in right now, Gray, I think, and we're looking for more, so please do what you can. A little bit does make a difference. 469-6600.

0: Vegas. We're listening to Sugar Mina, believe it or not, from a 12-inch 45 on the Wackiest label, covering a Bunny Wailer track. Before that, we heard Sister Carol, Down in the Ghetto, from her early album, Black Cinderella, on Jah Life. Prince Farai proceeded with Low Gravity from his Daddy Cool label album, Cry Tough Dub, Encounter Volume 3. Prince Farai and the Arabs there. Wayne Jarrett before the Prince. Saturday Night Jamboree from a 12-inch on the Dub Irata label. Tony Tough and Errol Scorcher before that with Run Come Come from a 12-inch on the Scorcher label. And this set began with Horace Andy, Love You, Want to Want Me, from Gussie, presenting The Right Tracks, a compilation on the Cactus label. And what do we got to say, Prince?
1: Crucial, crucial cuts, Gray. I got to say, if you're looking for a good reason to support community radio, you just heard it right there. All of that music that Gray just reminded you about what you heard over the past 15 minutes or so, each and every track is vinyl. This man right here coming in from a far distance away, spending his time not only getting to the station, not only making the show happen, but curating it before, going through this incredible record collection and hand selecting these tracks from this incredible vinyl collection, and then knowing how to operate these wheels of steel that we have here. I mean, this is just something that really is not common anymore, unfortunately, but is crucial to community and to the essence of reggae music.
0: Well, what I'd like to say is that any technology has its own virtues, and the music is often it is often created and mixed in order to work well with that technology.
1: Right.
0: The reggae music I play is from pretty much this late 60s through the early 80s. Occasionally I'll go somewhere else. That was the vinyl heyday of reggae music. The music was designed to be heard on vinyl. In very subtle ways, it doesn't sound the same if you put it all on CDs.
1: That's incredible.
0: If you listen carefully, there's a difference. There's a different feeling, vinyl has a warm glow on it that it's hard to get off the CD. When you transfer the vinyl mix tape to a CD, it doesn't work quite
1: right. A certain je ne sais quoi that comes with.
0: Yeah, because when they mixed it up, they were counting on the effect of the vinyl technology on the final sound, whereas digital has a whole different thing. So I like to play the music that in the format that it was created for.
1: Intended. That's excellent.
0: And it gives it a subtly different feeling. Plus, I have the benefit of two collections formed by two other radio programmers.
1: That's right.
0: So they've half selected what's
1: carrying
0: good and what's
1: carrying
0: bad.
1: Forward. That's another great piece of WERU.
0: It's not just me. It's a bunch of people who came before me. And, you know, there's a continuity in community radio in spite of the fact that people come and go. And one of the biggest continuities is calling 469-6600 to keep it going.
1: That's right. It's so important. It's so important, especially since we are now 80%. Thank you, Paul. More love. Yeah, love it. Check it out. Talking about 80% funded. Oh, my gosh. Mosskeep Studio checking in from Trenton, Maine. Love it. Giving an additional gift with Miss Birdie May, who is a beautiful jackawawa that loves reggae music, and she's tuned in as well. So, excellent.
0: Thank you.
1: She does. Yes, she does. Awesome. Thank you, Paul. That's great. All right.
0: 469-6600.
1: That's right.
0: Hey, can you give a quick shout out about the two programs coming up this week in Portland?
1: Oh, yeah. Big reggae, Big Ting Zaguan down in Portland. We've got on Friday night, I believe it's August 7th, at Bayside Bowl, none other than the King of Dancehall, Yellow Man, is coming to Wheel and Turn on a Friday night. Incredible, incredible happening. And then the very next night, still in Portland, that's Saturday, August 8th at Oxbow Brewing, the Hardicle Dub Machine coming from Philadelphia. This is a built by hand from scratch Tower of Power, a Jamaican-style sound system, a big pile of speakers that have all been tweaked and perfected to make the sound just perfect. So listen for that. That's incredible backyard noise coming from you. And you know you heard about it from your very own We Are You sound system. So do what you can to support. 469-6600.

0: 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Is it the diversity of music? 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Is it all the different personalities you hear on the air? 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
4: Yes, yes, yes, coming at ya. Summer Pledge Drive, Stiley Gray on the two turntables, spinning the wax like he does every third Saturday between himself, the fair, Sista MRL, and I, Prince Aiguan. Always an honor and pleasure to be here, and y'all are making it happen. Thank you so much. Big love ending the first hour with some additional gift coming in from Belfast, from a well-known supporter and member of WERU, Suey, checking in, saying how happy it makes her for the Reggae Reprieve to be running so long and to be able to tune in and hear a familiar voice. It warms her heart. So that's great. Very, very
3: yeah,
4: cool.
3: It is. We, in spite of ourselves, we become fixtures in other people's lives.
4: It's a neat way. I love, you know, Gray, that's a great thing that you say, that when you meet somebody out in the community that recognizes maybe your voice, you have a very distinct voice, Gray does, and I'm sure this has happened to you, where people be like, are you on community radio? And then all of a sudden it's like they feel like they know you so well.
3: Yeah.
4: And it's like this instant rapport. That's just it's a very special thing. It doesn't happen often, but every once in a while it happens. And it's really cool.
3: I think that happens with all performers, and right. Being a programmer is a kind of performance, and in front of the public, even if it's in a little room with dim lights, but
4: hidden by rhododendrons and tucked up on a hill beside the highway.
3: And milkweed.
4: That's right. Oh, and they're in full bloom. And that's what we're doing here. We're blooming. We're trying to keep this radio station blooming under the solar-powered sun here. And this is how we do it, by calling in 469-6600. Paul and Tegan are here. Put them to work. 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
3: Ditto to that.

Yes. We're listening to Anicia Adams, who is singing a song, I Want to Thank You, Ja. Good sentiment for any day, but good for today. And we'd like you to thank Community Radio by calling 469-6600. And while you're doing that, I'd like to send out the next song to two people. Sister Salimata, who loves the Nyabingi, and Sister Crow, who likes to be in the treetop.

0: You are listening to the sounds of Cornell Campbell, Do the Butterfly, from a 12-inch 45 on Shuttle Records label. Before that, we heard Separation by Ross Michael and the Sons of Negus. But it wasn't the song I wanted to play, and I'm going to play the right song after we get done talking on the air here.
1: Show the humanity, right? Professional amateurs.
0: I announced it, and I sent it out to somebody with a specific reason, and then it sort of fell flat. But we're going to get it out there for Sister Salimata. And Sister Crow.
1: Very cool, very cool.
0: So you can call 469-6600 in the meantime. Pledge your support.
1: Definitely. Tegan and Paul are waiting, man. They have laid their this beautiful Saturday afternoon. Not only is it a gorgeous day, it's the very first day of August. We're high summer, and we've got two incredible volunteers who have laid their Saturday afternoon down to the altar of community radio. So put them to good work.
0: Make it worthwhile.
1: That's right. 469-6600. All pledges on today's Reggae Reprieve are doubled. Honoring the exiting Matt Murphy and the entering Kristen for our new general manager. I did some quick math here, Gray. If Matt has been our leader for 28 years, he's done 112 pledge drives.
0: Whoa.
1: Isn't that nuts?
0: to think about
1: how much work that has been. Oh, my goodness. That is insane. Wow.
0: I bet he is a medical marvel in result. All of that stress.
1: It's a heavy, heavy weigh a ton. Heavy load weigh a ton.
0: For the rest of us, it's pledge week. For him, it's stress week.
1: It is, totally.
0: It's fun, too.
1: But it is, yeah, because it needs to happen. This is when we make it rain and get all of the revenue we need to keep the lights on, to keep the transmitter working as it does, and to keep this beautiful essence of community vibrant and growing on so many ways, on the FM, on the app, on the ORG. It's just incredible. So many ways to tap in now.
0: Yeah, there's no excuse not to listen if it's your kind of radio. And if it's your kind of radio, it's a good idea to support it.
1: 469-6600.
0: And here's the birds in the treetop.

0: 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The phone lines are open. If you love beautiful summer days like this and the melodies of reggae music floating through the air, it's not going to happen unless you support it. Doubled pledges all reggae reprieve. So do what you can. A little bit goes a long way, especially when it's from many, many people. And that's how we've been doing it here since 1988. Used to be a lot of federal funding, a big chunk, maybe like 25-30% of our budget was federally funded, and that all changed in 2025. But we are steaming forward with the faith and security that our listenership brings us. Incredibly now, over 80% of our funding comes from the very listeners who enjoy it.
1: Yes, and there's a connection between Double Your Pledge and dub music, you know.
0: dub wise.
1: Yes. Double wise.
0: Be dub wise. Double your wise funds. 469-6600. Would love to get some more pledges on Reggae Reprieve. We know this is a very popular program, and we need that support to keep it going.
1: Also, I'd like to mention that today at 3 p.m. there will be a live studio performance on Americana Basement of Maine singer-songwriter Louisa Stanshoff.
0: Very cool.
1: And yeah, I think you might want to stick around for that, and maybe you want to pledge again.
0: Excellent. Yeah, that's a great show, and it teams up real nicely with Third Nerd, our radio neighbor. T. Peter does an awesome job at the 2 o'clock hour.
1: And no kidding. Mm-hmm. And he always plays something that really takes. It doesn't contrast with what Reggae Reprieve is doing. He really smooths it out.
0: Maestro of segue.
1: I mean, I was impressed last time. Last time I was here, it got me all the way home.
0: Just a great example of one of many, many passionate volunteers who come in armed with their love of the music they play and share it with y'all. So keep it growing, keep it vibrant. 469-6600.

0: love. More love, Gray, coming in. Especially for you, my man. Check this out. Laurel in Richmond is super stoked to hear a man called Gray Perreault on the radio. She's a big fan, Gray, and she's in Richmond, so she doesn't always get the FM, but it's coming in really strong today. So
1: I'm glad we're getting out there. It's this is a time of strange meteorological effects on the radio. Last week I had a terrible time getting ERU.
0: Oh wow, in Warren.
1: In Warren, okay. Yeah. It's a little borderline. Plus, I got a metal roof, and that sometimes interferes when the meteorological stuff is going on.
0: Right. And Laurel said too, we're getting really close to Jamaican Independence Day on August 6th. So that's really cool. That'll be 64 years of independence, and this is a fun look back. 64 years of Jamaican independence. I can remember when Jamaica turned 50. I did a big Jamaica 50 show on Reggae Reprieve 14 years ago. So it's like, wow, that went by fast.
1: Yeah, you know? Yeah. Well, life is that way. Not to be too platitudinous about it, but everything is about change, and the time goes by, and that's how change happens. And you wouldn't like it if it didn't. Nothing changed.
0: No, yeah, it would actually be a bit of torture. As struggle as change brings, sometimes it is the nature of the world, and it is a good thing that it's in place.
1: The secret is to control what change you can't, and try to avoid what control what change you can, and avoid what change you can't, because it's going to change. And that's just the way of things. You know, there's nothing that's forever, really.
0: That's right.
1: Not in terms of human lifetimes. And community radio was a change coming into Maine. We think it's good. Maybe some other people didn't. You know, there's when automobiles came in, a lot of people thought they were machines.
0: Yeah, yeah, yeah.
1: And
0: auto cars.
1: Yeah, and radio came on. It was the voice of the devil for some people. You know, you have to. And then, but it wasn't long before the preachers discovered that they could increase
0: their flock. Powerful tool. Yeah, powerful tool.
1: With radio. So don't be too fearful of change, but don't forget to inspect it carefully.
0: That's right. That's really awesome. Well put, Gray. That's great. So not only are you getting sweet reggae music to wind your waist on a beautiful day, you're getting sage advice on how to orchestrate your life. So do what you can to support this. We've got double pledges today, 469-6600. And talking about change, we've got Matt Murphy, our incredible general manager, exiting stage right in mid-August, and Kristen Spaulding coming in, a brand new, starry-eyed, next-generation general manager to take WERU to heights unknown.
1: I don't know if I would say starry-eyed, but fresh eyes. You know, it's nice to have someone who gives us stability over a long period of time, but you need someone at some point with fresh eyes.
0: Yeah, it's
1: just got to be the right someone. And as far as I can tell, Kristen's just
0: we're pretty excited.
1: Perfect.
0: Yeah, we're pretty excited. So if you would like to honor everything Matt has done and encourage Kristen to keep it up, pledging right now is a fantastic way to do
1: that. Yeah, and let us know. You can send a message out over the air through us if you talk to the phone answerers.
0: Absolutely. 469-6600.

0: 469-6600. Give us a little ring and let us know you're out there still listening and supporting community radio. You know, we need some business members.
1: That's right. They're crucial, man. There's so many of them.
0: Yeah, and we like to provide that service of making their name a little more prominent in the community.
1: That's right. It's an incredible way to show how you can connect with your consumer, your client base, in a very meaningful way when they see that WERU sticker, maybe at your storefront or on your website or however you want to shout it out. It really means something. I think people connect with that in a big way, and it doesn't cost a whole lot. I think it starts around $200 per year and can go up from there. There's all sorts of underwriting options. But business members, we love them. So would love to get one for Reggae Reprieve today before we exit at 2. How about that?
0: That's a good goal.
1: Yeah, that'd be a cool
0: 469-6600. Join. Get on the ride. WERU is a good ride for everybody, businesses, individuals, and it will enhance your day, enhance your bottom line maybe, and you'll feel good.
1: That's right. Do it. 469-6600.

Yeah, it's getting to be quarter of two, winding down today's Reggae Reprieve. Let me just give you a rundown of what we have been listening to for the last while. Back in the first hour, we finished up with Cracker Jack and Patches, Hail Off of It, from a 12-inch 45 on the Wackies label. I guess before that, Sister Carol, Down in the Ghetto, from Black Cinderella on Jolly Life, were the only two I hadn't mentioned. We began this hour with Anisha Banks, I Want to Thank You, Jah, from a pair of 7-inch 45s on the Ashandan label, which is Judy Moat's label, or was. I don't know what she's doing now. Then we heard Ross Michael's Sufferation from the Rastafari album on Top Rankin, followed by Cornell Campbell, Do the Butterfly, on Shuttle Rock Records, 12-inch 45. Then we heard Ross Michael, Birds in the Treetop, going out to Sister Sally Mata and Sister Crow from the same Rastafari album. Then we heard Prince Farai and the Arabs, The Right Way, from Cry Tough Dub Encounter, Volume 1 on the Hit Run label. Johnny Osborne gave us Too Sexy from a 12-inch 45 on Ja God Dance. Sugar Minot did Cool Runnin's Version Styly on that Wackies 12-inch 45. And we're listening to Wailing Soul, See Baba Joe, from a 12-inch Ja God Dance label. And that finishes up for that. We got some Orville Black coming up, and some Sylvia Tella, and maybe some more Cornell Campbell before we finish off the hour. So, time to call 469-660-0. Pledge your support to Community Radio.

0: perfect track right here, Gray. Just got a pledge from Freedom. I love it when things line up like that. That's so cool. JC in Freedom, Maine, giving an additional gift. Big up, JC. Thank you. Thank you. That brings us up to 9 pledges, Gray. And I'm thinking we can definitely hit the double-digit mark before we exit the door here. We've got about 11 minutes left for Reggae Reprieve. T. Peters coming in at 2 o'clock with Third Nerd. So show some more support if you can for Reggae on Community Radio. It is double pledges all day long here on at least on Reggae Reprieve it is till 2 o'clock.
1: Yeah, 469-6600 is the door that opens up Community Radio to you. If you haven't done it before, if you're teetering on the brink of becoming a new member, I can tell you that once you do it, you have a good feeling.
0: Yeah, it changes the way you listen.
1: It's not an anticlimax. It lasts for a while.
0: It's cool. It's really cool. When you see that bumper sticker stuck in traffic and you see that WERU bumper sticker ahead of you, you just know, hey, that's one of us.
1: Yes.
0: All right.
1: all the members are kind of a virtual village.
0: That's great. Yeah, and far and wide, far and wide.
1: And you see each other when you spot that bumper sticker or that sign in the window of a store, or when you hear it on the radio. If you listen for a while, you get to recognize people, and you can tell when one host or another is on the show just by listening to one song.
0: Absolutely.
1: And you say, well, he would never play that song.
0: That's what Brown's Wound's a great, I can tell when Risa's on and when Paul's on. It's like, I can just tell by their music.
1: And that in itself displays the variety of styles that are in every genre.
0: True, true.
1: And there's something for everybody.
0: Each volunteer DJ brings their own flavor. Make sure that flavor continues to spice your life. 469-6600.
1: Yeah, we got another 7 minutes to go, so time's a-wasting.
0: Let's get at least one more.
1: There's plenty of time to pledge. We got a whole week ahead of us, but as far as this show is concerned,
0: right,
1: this is it.
0: Let's do it. Crowd of people, crowd of listeners. 469-6600. Rise up. 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

0: Yes. I'd like to thank everybody who called today and pledged their support financially. If you couldn't do it and you heard the show anyway and you'd like to, you can go online. You can call during the week.
1: Yeah, plenty of ways.
0: And
1: lots of opportunity.
0: It all goes into the same place.
1: Yep.
0: We don't have a special fund. It's the way it is. Anyway, thank you all. Keep calling 469-6600.
1: That's right. 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T. Peters up next, Third Nerd. Big up. Thank you so much.
0: I'll see you in 3 weeks. Sister Merle's up next week, and Prince Agawan after that.

0: not just enough time to give Valerie in China a big shout out for her additional gift. Thank you, Valerie. That's 10 pledges for Reggae Reprieve.
1: Thank you. We got our 10. We didn't say we wanted 10, but we were kind of aiming for that. So thank you so much, Valerie. And thank all of you who called and pledged.

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I'll be your host for the next hour for a show we call The Third Nerd. As you likely know by now, we are doing our summer pledge drive. So we're asking you to keep us in your hearts and your minds this afternoon. Before we get going, I want to give a shout out to everyone at Reggae Reprieve, to Gray, to Prince Agwan, Sister Merle. 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We're going to kick it off today with an artist by the name of Chuck Prophet. And I learned about Chuck Prophet from listening to these very airwaves and Mr. Joel Raymond. So here we go. 207-469-6600. Make that pledge right now.

Mr. Chuck Prophet, helping us kick off the summer pledge drive. I'd never heard of Chuck Prophet until I listened to WERU, and Joel Raymond played it one day, and I fell in love with Chuck Prophet, I will admit it. So thank you, Chuck, for kicking off our summer pledge drive. We appreciate you. Now, we do our summer pledge drive every single year. We do indeed. But this year is a little different. This year, we are saying goodbye to our GM extraordinaire, Mr. Matt Murphy. Now, Matt has led the station through thick and thin for over 27 years. 27 years. 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Or, you can make a pledge to welcome our brand new GM, Kristen Spaulding. This is Kristen's first pledge drive as a GM. So let's show her some love, people. 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Or even better, many pledges. 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We know you can do it. Now is the time to join the WERU family. In that spirit, we're not messing around today with the music. Just simply not messing around today. We are going to play some music to pledge by. Next up is a 3-time Grammy Award winner, Mr. Bill Withers. 207-469-6600. Show us your love.

Mr. Ben Harper, helping us out with our summer pledge drive. Thank you so much to Mr. Ben Harper. I told you we were not messing around today. We are certainly not. Not only one, but two musicians that are three-time Grammy Award winners. We kicked it off with the great Phil Withers, Do It Good. Go back to 1971, his album Just As I Am. And we heard from Ben Harper doing a fine cover of Marvin Gaye's Mercy, Mercy Me, The Ecology. It is no time to be messing around because it is indeed our summer pledge drive. And we're not only playing this because it's great music, we're playing this to help remind us of the importance of community. 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WERU is here for you, and now we are asking you to be there for WERU. We are you. We are in this community just like you. We are your friends. We are your neighbors. We're your coworkers. We're all going down this path together, and we must stay united. We don't need any money from the federal government. They're more concerned with spending money on wars. We need to stand up and rise as one. 207-469-6600. And since we're not messing around today, and we are not messing around today, we would also like to remind everyone that today is Jerry Garcia's birthday. Jerry would be 84 years old today. Hard to believe. And you know that Jerry would love and support WERU. WERU, you know he would. 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

jumping in with a couple quick thank yous to Lisa on Verona Island, an additional gift from a sustaining member for the Third Nerd. Thank you, Lisa. And thanks to Larry and Susan in Hancock, an additional gift in support of the Third Nerd. And Larry was the longtime host of Jazz Straight Ahead and is now part of the team on Maiden Voyage, a Tuesday night jazz show. So thanks to Larry and Susan, and thanks to Larry for all the great programming. 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

0: We just heard the Jerry Garcia Band. Comes from an album released back in 1991, self-titled, clearly a live album, The Way You Do the Things You Do, a fine, fine cover of a Temptations song. Happy birthday, happy 84th birthday, to Mr. Jerry Garcia. And we are loving the way you do the things you do. 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And I'm sure, very sure, that Jerry does as well. 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It's simple. We simply cannot do this without you. You are a key part of this equation. And you already know that WERU is different. WERU, it belongs to us. It does not belong to some wealthy CEO. No, it doesn't. It does not belong to some shifty bureaucrat down in Washington, D.C. No, it does not. It does not belong to some giant corporation. No, it does not. WERU belongs to us. We are you. And we need to keep it that way. We are asking to do your part this afternoon. Keep the music alive. Keep the WER signal going strong. Whether you live locally or far away, it does not matter. WERU keeps you connected to our beautiful community. 207-469-6600. 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We appreciate you. If you don't believe me, just ask Mr. J.J. Cale.
1: Hey,

money does indeed talk. You just heard it from straight from the mouth of the great, and I do mean great, J.J. 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The money helps all kinds of things. The equipment, which the upkeep and equipment that we use very, very hard. We crank on it, and it needs repairs. 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J.W. 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

0: We just heard from Wilco and Billy Bragg, Airline to Heaven, from an album called Mermaid Ave, Volume 2, released back in the year 2000. Not so sure that WU is an airline to heaven, but WERU is here for you. WU is here to provide diverse programming, community engagement, and to lift spirits and raise awareness and make connections. And we could all use some lifting of spirits right about now. Thank you to everyone for the calls and pledges. Keep them coming. 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So keep that love coming. And you too can join in the fun. 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Please keep the love, the kindness, and those pledges coming. We appreciate you. 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Make that first pledge. 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It's easy. It's painless. And you will definitely listen to WERU differently, knowing that you are part of making WERU run. We appreciate you. Keep it coming, my friends. Here's some more music to pledge by. This is Leftover Salmon and Taj Mahal.
1: Okay.

just heard from Mr. Steve Earle. The song was called Open the Window from an album released back in 2002 called Side Tracks. And before that, we had Leftover Salmon with the great Taj Mahal. Loving in My Baby's Eyes from an album released back in 1999 called The Nashville Sessions. Leftover Salmon, Taj Mahal, Steve Earle. I told you we were not messing around today. It is our summer pledge drive. Keep those pledges coming. Thank you to everyone who picked up the phone and made the call and made those pledges. We appreciate you. 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Reap the benefits of being a WERU member. I want to thank the great Matt Murphy and welcome Kristen Spaulding as our new GM. Keep the calls coming, my friends. Stay tuned. Americana Basement is coming at you next. 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Good time for one more. Hope everyone is enjoying this summer. And hope we are enjoying our summer pledge drive. We're going to leave you with a band from Boston. This is Buffalo Tom.

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0: 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We're volunteer powered. We're voice of many voices. My voice is my own. I am DJ Joe, DJ Squared, but I'm not alone today. Who do I got with me?
1: Elizabeth's here.
0: You've got a twofer for your listening enjoyment this week. A two and a halfer almost, because we got a special guest, don't we?
1: It's an approaching threefer for a very special live musical performance in our very own basement.
0: I cannot wait, man. They came down to the basement, and we're not going to disappoint them, are we? We're going to set them up with a mic. We're going to do all the things, right?
1: That's right. It's the experience of a lifetime for our treasure listeners.
0: Is there going to be an interview?
1: There might be a little bit.
0: That's
1: good. We could chit-chat a little.
0: That's good.
1: Learn some things about each other.
0: You're going to do your interviewing skills? You're going to show them off to our basement audience?
1: Very modestly.
0: No, you're too modest.
1: Yeah.
0: No. When I watch you interview, I'm amazed. I'm like, look at the flow. Look at the back and forth. It's a skill.
1: Thanks, Joe.
0: Well, all right. Now, as you might have guessed, since it's a two or a threefer here, it's membership drive week. The summer membership drive, that's right.
1: That's what they give us the big bucks for.
0: Yep. They give us a little bonus when we come in on membership drive in the summer.
1: And by they, we mean you. Our community supporters.
0: That's for sure.
1: Members new and old.
0: Oh, and there's a special thing going on, too. We got matching. We are matching donations right now. So all donations are being matched by a generous, anonymous supporter of WERU. Double your gift to WERU. This is exciting, Elizabeth, because, I mean, I think we do good numbers. We're not, letting ourselves down when we do our drives. But Saturday afternoon is not the givingest of time, I don't think.
1: Especially this time of year. I hear some people like to camp or go to the beach or sail their boats.
0: Got off my boat.
1: Sailed in.
0: I amazingly brought a boat into Inland Orland. It wasn't easy, but I did it.
1: It's the power of community radio.
0: Yeah. But anyway, you can help out. You can get, if you donate now, you're going to have, it's going to be a double. It's a twofer. Your donations will be a twofer.
1: What could feel better than that? If you're not a member of the station, this is a great time to become a new one, give for the first time, and join us. That really makes a big difference for us here at WERU, and you, by extension. Or you could become a sustaining member, where you can give automatically every month. That's helpful for people like Joe and I, who are busy off doing other things, can't always remember.
0: I'm a sustaining member.
1: The things you care about. So am I.
0: Yeah. And that's the one I like.
1: And if you're already a member, we appreciate you so much. And this is also a great time to make an additional gift.
0: Yeah, so to donate, you could call 207-469-6600. Operators are standing by. You could give online at
1: WERU.org.
0: Very nice. You could mail checks to
1: P.E.O. Box 170, East Orland, Maine, 04431.
0: Some of our younger listeners might be a little confused by this, but you can, they may not have checks, frankly.
1: You know, I actually forget, until you explain every fund drive, how a check works,
0: right.
1: How I can put an object in the mail.
0: Well, again, this may be confusing to some of our younger listeners, but your bank will give you a little book of what they call checks. And, I mean, they're like money. You write how much you want to pay somebody, and you give it to them. And then it's like money. And you shouldn't, don't write it down if you don't got that money. That's,
1: No, don't do that.
0: Well, anyway, be very careful if you're going to do that. I think that's called kiting a check, and it is technically fraud.
1: Well, so things are getting a little dangerous here.
0: Yeah, I don't know why I'm going down it. Really, the important part is you don't have to use a credit card. You can use a check, and you can mail it to us. Anyway, I'll explain the mail to our younger listeners later.
1: Yeah, that's right. Stick around for that, too. After our special guest, who's coming up soon, we have Louisa Stanchoff. She's a Midcoast performer who has a lot of great gigs coming up and a special show August 8th in Belfast to benefit Waldo County Bounty, along with Tom DiMena and Caroline Cotter, who have also visited or will be visiting the studio here to play some music for us live. We'll also have that on our website later. But for now, make sure you stick around, and I think you're in for a treat. We're sure excited.
0: Yeah, me too. Well, all right, let's play a song. We've been listening to a little Bermuda Triangle Service in the background. So let's actually listen to one that we're not here jawing over. This one's called High Beams off of the album Yoo-Hoo, which was some time ago. I mean, 20 years at least. But Well, anyway, here we go. Call that number, 207-469-6600.

0: driver's license and registration.
1: Fuck something.

0: Oh, yeah. I try my best to be just like I am, too. But everybody wants me to be just like them. That's Margot Price doing a little Dylan, doing her best Bob Dylan. We had... Well, let's let her play in the background, too. I'll get it low enough so you can hear our important words. Casey Jones, that old Garcia and Grisman album, Shady Grove, man. I remember when that came out. That was... Well, it was exciting to me then. Michael Hurley, Little Blue Driver, and we had a couple Bermuda Triangle services, the High Beams and the Yoo-Hoo, and that is what you just heard. Welcome back to Americana Basement. My name is Joe, but I am not alone.
1: Elizabeth's here.
0: Hi, Elizabeth. How are you?
1: Hi, Joe. I'm feeling great.
0: That's good.
1: Yeah. This always cheers me up being down here.
0: Yeah, I always get in the groove when I get here, man. I enjoy community radio. And you know, it's not something I ever did. Did you do like college radio or something?
1: I didn't. I always thought, wow, it would be so great to get to do something like that.
0: Yeah, I know.
1: And my dreams came true.
0: I know. I remember when I moved here and I was really enjoying the station, and I called up because I knew they wanted volunteers, but I thought it'd be like, you know, I could mow the lawn or something, you know. And Matt was like, "Well, do you want a radio show?" I was like, "Well, I guess I do."
1: Now that you mention it.
0: Yeah.
1: Yeah. I had a similar experience. I was stopping by the WERU booth at Common Ground one year, and I got to chatting with Matt, and he said, "Hey, do you want a show?" And I said, "Well, I thought you'd never ask." And here we are. And I think both of those stories are kind of really good examples of how active WERU is in the community and how much it really brings all of us together. And that's part of why I always want to support it and do what I can to keep it strong and keep it thriving.
0: What are some ways that we could support it?
1: Oh, the ways are many. If you're listening and you are not a member, this would be a great time to join us, become a member, and give to support the station for the first time. Especially today, we have a really generous donor who is matching pledges for our show today from 3 to 5. You can also become a sustaining member to give regularly every month. Or if you're already a member, thank you very much. And we welcome additional gifts as well. And again, this is a great show to do it. It will go twice as far.
0: Yeah, it sure will. Double your money is doubled here.
1: Where else does that happen?
0: Yeah, not too many places. That matching is just going on until 5 p.m. too, which is conveniently the end of our show. So, you know, the time to act is now. I had one thing, Elizabeth, I wanted to note that maybe you're already a member. You could make a special donation because Matt Murphy, our long time, 28 year as our general manager, man, steering the ship the whole time, is retiring. So maybe you've been a listener. Maybe you know Matt. There's a couple Matt Murphys around here, but you know the one I'm talking about. And, you know, you could give him a little donation shout. There's also Kristen Spaulding, right? She's starting.
1: That's right, our new general manager.
0: Yeah, starting later this month. And she's got a lot of great experience. She's been a volunteer and a programmer and a listener and has been hanging around here a long time. So I think the new captain is going to do just fine.
1: That's right. This would be a great way to send off Matt or welcome in Kristen.
0: Yeah. So to do that, you could call 207-469-6600 or you could...
1: Go to weru.org.
0: Or you could mail checks to WERU at P.O. Box 170, East Orland, Maine, that's M.E. postal code, zip code 04431.
1: In our last set there, we talked about how to fill out a check. Later, we will instruct you in sending mail through the U.S. Postal Service.
0: Yeah.
1: But first, we have a special guest in the house.
0: Oh,
1: she's here.
0: She's here.
1: Louisa Stanchoff is here to play us a couple tunes and talk about upcoming shows, including a special one next weekend. So we can play another song or two and then return with a full basement and exciting chat. We're really happy to have her here.
0: We are jamming in the basement tonight. Okay, so don't go anywhere. I'm just going to play some recorded music while we get our act together here. And then you can hear music. You can hear an interview.
1: You can talk to us on the phone.
0: It's a great time to call us, actually.
1: Yeah.
0: We're right here.
1: This is the moment. 469-6600.
0: DJing is mostly sitting. Like, we can answer the phone. It's no big deal. All right. What do you want to hear? How about some Devil Makes Three, Elizabeth?
1: I'll allow it.
0: All right. Let's do it. We'll be right back.

0: Some Pokey Lafarge for you there here on your community radio station, WERU. And we are here in the Americana basement again for our membership drive. My name's Elizabeth. Joe is here. He just sailed in. And we are also really happy to have a special musical guest here live with us to play a couple tunes and talk about some upcoming shows. So we have Louisa Stanchoff here. She was born and raised in the foothills of Western Maine and grew up playing the piano, fiddle, guitar, and any other instrument she could find. She also learned traditional Balkan music from her paternal grandfather's side of the family and enjoyed singing American folk and roots tunes with her friends. She's currently in Midcoast, Maine, and has toured pretty much all over, including a pretty busy Maine schedule this summer. Louisa, thank you so much for being here.
1: Thank you so much for having me, Elizabeth.
0: Yeah, it's great. We were just talking about a lot of shows you have coming up soon. I know you have one in Monroe tomorrow and a big one in Belfast next weekend.
1: Yeah, playing in Monroe tomorrow at Toddy Pond Farm, and that will be like a sort of dinner show, so you can either just come to the show or you can come to the show and get

0: a farm fresh dinner. And me and my friend Hamilton will be playing on the stage there, and he plays pedal steel, and I'll be playing some guitar. Maybe I'll bring out a fiddle here and there, and lots of singing.
1: Great. And then on August 8th in Belfast, we have a three main musician show coming up to benefit Waldo County Bounty. It's at Steamboat Landing, and you'll be there with Caroline Cotter and Tom DeMena. On the station side of things, we're really excited. We're going to have all three of those artists here performing live, and you'll be able to hear those again on our website and on a special broadcast Tuesday morning at Morning in Maine, which I think is probably a pretty good transition to ask if you have something you'd like to play for us.
0: Sure, yeah. I'm going to play this song that I wrote. It's called Redneck Yacht Club.

0: Thank you. We're all clapping here. That's Lisa Stanchoff live here in the studio with Redneck Yacht Club. Thank you so much for being here and for playing for us.
1: Thank you so much for having me. Yeah, next week it'll be the full band at the Harbor Fest in Belfast, and I'm super excited because it's going to be a band I've never played with before. It's kind of a whole new group, so it's going to be great. Oh,
0: great. That'll be exciting. That's a concert presented by the Belfast Rotary Club to benefit Waldo County Bounty, which fights food insecurity by providing fresh produce from local gardeners and farmers to local food pantries and 26 take-it-or-leave-it vegetable stands and thousands of organic vegetable seedlings in the spring. So Louisa will be there with Caroline Cotter and Tom DeMena, who will also be or have been here in the studio off and on this week. Can check out some links on our website to hear those shows again. And we're also here supporting our community radio station today for our membership drive, encouraging you to join us as a new member, become a monthly sustaining member if you aren't, or maybe consider making an additional gift. We are so thankful to have a generous anonymous donor who's matching all donations during this show from 3 to 5. So as we were saying earlier, this is a rare chance where you can get twice the bang for your buck, so to speak. If you've been thinking about it, this is a great time. And often when we're here, I think we're talking about the kind of power of the community radio station and these community organizations. And so, Louisa, I know you are really pretty active touring around in this area. And so I'm interested in your kind of experiences of the music community and how it's, you know, beneficial for musicians like you and also just for our whole area here.
1: I think it's a really accessible sort of scene. Like, if you wanted to play shows, there's lots of little DIY spots to play shows. And like, I was, you know, I just moved back to Maine 5 or 6 years ago, and I didn't ever play any shows under my own name. It wasn't really a thing on my radar. And then I was like, I'm just going to start doing that, I guess. and people are like, yeah, music. Everyone's just loves music around here. So I think, I just have a lot of friends that have also kind of done the same thing. They're like, oh, I wrote some songs, I'm gonna go play them at First Fig or at Lucky Betty's or do Belfast Summer Nights. It's everyone's just very welcoming and sweet. A lot of really talented people and a lot of willing audience members.
0: Yeah, that's great. We do have a really special community here that really supports what everyone's doing. So that's great. Thanks for sharing. Would you like to play another song for us?
1: Sure, yeah. So that last one I've had released for a couple years. I actually, fun fact, I heard it playing in Rennie's the other day. And I was like, and I asked the lady, I was like, is this WERU or something? Because you guys do play it on here sometimes. And she was like, huh? No. I was like, why is this playing in Rennie's? But she didn't really have an answer. I guess it was just on the playlist, which is cool. Yes, I made it, definitely. And then just know that I was like, this must be WERU. Like,
0: that's great.
1: Best station, you know. But this next song I'm going to play is an unreleased song. I actually just got my masters for my next album back today, and I'm really excited about it. So I'm going to play a song off of that, which it won't be released for many months, but today I'm just really excited. It's called All Over Again. Thank you.

0: Thanks.
1: You want to hear that in person as soon as you can, folks. That's Louisa Sanchoff here live in the studio. And you said that's off your next album, is that right?
0: Yeah. I don't know if that's allowed, if I should be playing the songs. I don't even technically own them. So, we'll see what happens.
1: That's all right. We'll
0: don't
1: be cool
0: tell my
1: about it.
0: Don't tell my record label. Yeah. Hopefully they're not listening.
1: See, only the most exciting new things happening for you here at Americana Basement. So you can hear Louisa and fellow Maine musicians Tom Dumena and Caroline Cotter at the Harborfest Concert for Food Security in Belfast next Saturday from 4 to 7. All proceeds benefiting Waldo County Bounty. It's a $20 suggested donation. 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Louisa, thanks so much again for making the trip to join us playing some beautiful music for us.
0: I was just going to say a couple more shows really quickly just to advertise, because it's so hard these days to get the word out. I just kind of posted on Instagram, and I'm like, did anybody see that? I don't know. Playing in Biddeford. I was actually supposed to play in Portsmouth, New Hampshire on Monday, opening for Josh Ritter, but he just canceled the show, which I'm really bummed about, unfortunately. It might be rescheduled to the fall. But playing on Wednesday in Biddeford, in the park there's a series that happens, concert series. And then on August 12th, the following Wednesday, playing the Western Promenade in Portland, which is another outdoor music series, another free thing. In September, I guess. I'm not going to go there. Yeah. But playing the Camden Art Walk, I think, the last Thursday of August, or the third Thursday, I think they do. And then this Saturday in Belfast, that's the next Saturday, in Belfast is the big important one. And I think that one is not actually free. It's not like Belfast Summer Nights, because they're going to be asking a $20 suggested donation, but all money goes to Waldo County Bounty. So it's a very, very good donation. It's going to a really good place. One of my best friends actually is on the board of Waddle County Bounty, and she was telling me about it last night. And she has an organic farm, and she also helps she helps out with those 26 stands a lot and makes a lot of big decisions with Waldo County Bounty.
1: Great. Yeah, and they're an organization that fights food insecurity in Waldo County by providing fresh produce from area gardeners and farmers. Those take-or-leave vegetable stands and free vegetable seedlings in the spring. And if people want to keep up with you and your music, where should they go?
0: You can follow me on Instagram or Facebook, and my website is just louisastanchoff.net. You can also follow me on Bandcamp. I have all my music is anywhere you listen to music, Spotify, Apple, Tidal, YouTube. Have some fun music videos on YouTube.
1: Well, great. Wonderful. Again, that was Louisa Sanchoff here live in the studio during our summer membership drive. 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Go online at weru.org or mail a check. Joe, we'll talk to you some more later about how to do that. But for now, we're going to hear one of Louisa's earlier recorded songs. Here's Look at Miss Ohio. Thanks again.

0: All right. Welcome back to Americana Basement. I'm Joe, and I've got Elizabeth sitting right here. Hi, Elizabeth.
1: Hi, Joe.
0: Hey, that was great. Nice job with the interviewing. And, man, that was some great songs, man. I was really digging it.
1: Yeah, I need to get to Belfast next weekend.
0: Yeah, yeah. So, for sure, go check out some of Louisa's shows, man. She gave her website, Instagram, all that. You can find them, or if you can remember all of the things she listed off. But that was, it's always kind of, it's really fun to have somebody in here playing music. You know, I'm just a simple DJ, but an actual musician in the studio, well, that's a special treat right there. Well, Elizabeth, you want to hear the good news?
1: Tell me.
0: We've had a call-in donation from Jonathan.
1: Jonathan.
0: Yeah, he's a sustainer. They're a sustainer. I know a couple Jonathans. Maybe this is one of the ones I know. I'm not sure. But you want to hear what Jonathan said?
1: I think so.
0: Two of his favorite DJs on his favorite show.
1: Oh, Jonathan.
0: I think he's talking about us.
1: I think he might. Wow, he's my favorite Jonathan, it happens.
0: Yeah, well, that's a feather in the cap, huh?
1: Yeah, put that on my resume.
0: Win behind your sails there.
1: You know, Jonathan's a great role model, too. I've always said that.
0: Yeah, stand-up person.
1: Who really supports community radio.
0: Mm. Should everyone be like Jonathan?
1: I think so.
0: I think they should.
1: I'd go there.
0: I think they should.
1: I think they should. After all, it's the summer membership drive.
0: It is the summer membership drive. Well, if you want to be like Jonathan, you could call 207-469-6600.
1: You could go to weru.org.
0: Mm-hmm. And you could mail your checks to WERU at P.O. Box 170, East Orland, Maine, 04431. I think it's got to be a check. I guess it could be a money order. Boy, you want me to explain money orders or traveler's checks?
1: Let's save that for the second hour. We got to keep them with us and build the anticipation.
0: We've got, listeners falling asleep all over Midcoast and down East Maine, or perhaps the world. All right, I'll save it. Why don't we play a little music? Should we play music?
1: I guess they might be here for that.
0: Okay.
1: All right. And remember, if you want to keep hearing the music, we need you. More of our funding than ever before comes now from our listeners. And it's really helpful for us for planning purposes as well for the station to know that we have regular donations we can rely on and plan around. That's a great thing about a sustaining member, which is a monthly donation that's just set up automatically. And I'll say again, we have a wonderfully generous donor who is matching all of your donations until 5 o'clock today. So this is a great time to do it.
0: 5 o'clock is 1 hour and 3 minutes from now. So
1: 1 hour and 3 minutes remain.
0: 1 hour and 3 minutes. You know what? That reminds me here, looking at the clock, we got to go to a station break.
1: Oh, I forgot about those.
0: Yeah,
1: we don't get to just talk this whole time.
0: No, let's, so here's new plan. I've worked it out in my head. We'll do the station break, then we'll play some music.
1: Okay.
0: All right. Okay, so don't touch that dial. We'll be right back.
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1: 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We are volunteer powered. We are a voice of many voices. My voice isn't the only one here today. Hi, Elizabeth.
2: Hi, Joe.
1: So we are we're co-DJs. We don't co-host in the sense that we do the show together, do we?
2: Mm-mm.
1: We've never done that. Well, that's not true. We're doing it right now.
2: Only on very special occasions.
1: Special occasions. The very special episode, which is what's going on today, because it is the summer membership drive. So what does that mean?
2: That means that this is the time of year where we're asking for your support in becoming a new member or give for the first time or becoming a regular sustaining member. Or if you're already a part of our station as a sustainer, to make an additional gift. This is our quarterly event where we raise a pretty big chunk of our budget that allows us to continue creating these shows for you, organizing community events, and being a presence in the artistic community in this area. And we need you.
1: Yeah. How can people donate?
2: They can donate online at weru.org.
1: Popular option
2: these days, I'm hearing. They can call our friendly staff here at 207-469-6600. Have a nice conversation.
1: Good one. You want the personal touch? You want that connection?
2: That's what really makes you feel good, you know.
1: Yeah.
2: That's the juice. That's where that's where it happens. Or you can do it Joe style and mail a check to WERU at P.O. Box 170, East Orland, Maine, 04431.
1: I think you would use the U.S. Postal Service for that. I guess, can you FedEx a letter? I've never tried that. But
2: I've never tried. We should find out.
1: We'll do some research.
2: Let's go after this. Let's hit the...
1: Well, anyway, let's play some rock and roll, shall we? Here's one from Alejandro Escovedo Castanets, down here in the basement.

0: that's a rocker right there. That's you know who that is. That's the Boss, man. I think I told this story recently, but Elizabeth, do you know why he's called the Boss?
1: I don't.
0: Well, it's not because it's some like braggadocio type thing. The band, the E Street Band, called him the Boss because he would like make sure they filled out their tax forms, their W-2s and stuff. Like, he was literally the boss. Like, he was managing the accounts and making sure everybody paid their taxes and stuff like that.
1: It's nothing more rock and roll than doing your taxes on time.
0: And, man, you got to pay those taxes. I tell you what. You don't want to go down like, well, Willie. Willie almost went down because of that. You aware of this?
1: Mm-mm.
0: When I was a teen, I believe, Willie Nelson started doing Taco Bell commercials. And it was weird, right? Even as a team, like, what's up with this?
1: Hmm.
0: Well, he owed like $9 million to the IRS. So he said, all right, I'll go to work. I'm going to pay this off.
1: I'll advertise Taco Bell.
0: Yeah.
1: Did it work?
0: It did work. He stayed out of jail. And, you know, as soon as he had paid it off, he stopped doing Taco Bell. But anyhow.
1: Such a rich world we live in.
0: It is, you know, I don't know. I guess, well, yeah, I won't go into it. That's the Boss. That's Bruce Springsteen. I almost just played one Springsteen song. I don't know if you're aware of my traditions, Elizabeth, but I never play just one song of Springsteen. I got to play a twofer, and I almost blew it. But
1: you played the same one again?
0: No, this is just, well, I guess I'm playing three now.
1: Okay.
0: This is just background song now.
1: Okay.
0: I'm just letting it go.
1: All right.
0: No, I played Pink Cadillac and then this one and then this one again. If I keep talking, we're going to hear it the third time.
1: Again, I mean, you know, until we get some support for the station, you're going to keep listening to The Boss, everybody.
0: Well,
1: just kidding.
0: Speaking of that, though, we got a fun one. Suna from Harrington, already a sustainer, gave an additional gift. He loves listening, man. That's nice. Thank you so much, man. I appreciate it. And getting these little notes, what they do is they fill out a little piece of paper in a square, and they give it to us. And it's fun to get them. That's why I think the call-ins, you know, that's what really gets us going.
1: Yeah, it's always really great to have some connection to people that are listening because we know you're out there and we appreciate you and, you know, we do this for you. But I know every time I'm on the air, even just on a regular show, when someone calls in, it really kind of makes my day because it's a reminder that this is our community radio station and, you know, we're here for you and with you, which brings me to my next point. 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And you can also help support us so that we're here year-round by making a donation today as well. I think, you know, we were talking earlier, it's kind of that time of year and particular time of the week where everybody's outside enjoying the beach and the ocean and they're sailing and they're gardening and so much happening, but WERU can travel with you for all that and stay with you in the off season too.
0: Yeah, for sure. I have friends. I mean, there's other people. They're not just friends of mine, but the ones I know about are my friends because they tell me that all over the country, you know, they listen, they get on that, and some of them are members too.
1: That's amazing.
0: Philadelphians, even Michiganders. Yeah, Michigan. Ooh.
1: That's the power of community radio.
0: That is, it is. And you're saying, like, people calling in, right, when you're doing your show? I love that, too. I've had people, they don't even want to request. They're just like, oh, I just wanted to tell you how much I'm enjoying this. It's really, you know, made me feel better, which is great. Like, my regular job, no one ever says that.
1: Yeah.
0: That does not come up, man. It's not a feel-good kind of thing. Anyhow.
1: Right, not always getting calls just to say how awesome you are.
0: Yeah, you just really, you know, that product really made me feel better today. Thank you, Joe. No.
1: Well, this product does, and you can support us in continuing to deliver it to you by giving us a call here with our friendly phone lines at 207-469-6600 to become a new member, become a sustaining member, or make an additional gift. You can also do that online at our website, weru.org. Or, you know it, send us a check in the mail.
0: Yep, you're going to need something called an envelope and a stamp and then a pen to write on it. I guess you could print it. This is for our younger listeners, again. I know.
1: I'm taking notes.
0: The experienced listener, experienced in life, has been through all this. But I'm not sure my kids could, I don't know if they would know how to fill the envelope correctly. Like, I'm not sure if they know about the spacing, which, is, I mean, that's on me.
1: You need to get home and talk to your kids.
0: They're going
1: to
0: be pretty excited. Okay, yeah. Now, anyhow, there's a friend of the show named Jonathan Richmond. Actually, you did an interview with him a couple years ago.
1: He called us.
0: Yeah.
1: I was just thinking about that the other day. He said something that struck me as profound, and I don't think I'm recalling the words correctly enough to make it have as much of an effect on you. But we were talking about his band and his performances, and he said something along the lines of, every boy needs a drummer.
0: Yeah.
1: It's just, you know, everybody needs a friend, someone to kind of keep them in rhythm.
0: Right. Yeah, that's deep, man. I like that.
1: Yeah, thanks, Jonathan.
0: It was a good interview, too. I mean, and I don't mean this as Chris. I love it. That man dances on the moon. Like, he is great.
1: Yeah.
0: He was saying stuff. I was just like, wow, wow. And you kept up with him, too.
1: Thanks, Liz.
0: Anyway, that's the kind of thing you can do when you have a community radio station. Anyway, should I play the song?
1: Yeah, but real quick, I'll tell them any support they choose to give before 5 o'clock will be doubled by a generous anonymous donor who we appreciate so much. You've got about, my watch is slow or the clock is fast. You've got somewhere in the area of 50 to 30 minutes to take advantage of that. So give us a call.
0: 50 to the average of 40.
1: Yeah, there we go.
0: All right. Yeah. Double your money. 2X, man. All right. Well, here's Jonathan Richmond and the Modern Lovers doing New England. So few songs really written about New England. It's not even a state. It's just an area.
1: I think that's a real problem. We need more. Write us a song about New England. We'll play it.
0: All right. Here we go.
2: See, I come from Boston. I'm going to tell you all about how I love New England. It's my favorite place. You know, I've been all around the world, but I love New England best. I might be prejudiced, but it's true. I love New England best. Well, now, give me an E maestro. That's pretty good. Give me another one, though, without him.

0: Welcome back. That was, who was that? That was Loudon Wainwright, the third, not the second or the first. Hi, Elizabeth.
1: Hi, Joe.
0: Well, what do we got? What's new?
1: We've got some great news.
0: Great news.
1: Great news. Craig from Blue Hill is the sustaining member and called in with an additional gift. And he supports WERU because it is the spice of life.
0: Wow, the spice of life.
1: Isn't that wonderful? I couldn't have said it any better myself.
0: Yeah.
1: Thanks, Craig.
0: That feels good.
1: It does. And I hear that the phone rang while we were talking with Craig. So if that was you, please call us again. We would love to speak with you.
0: Yeah.
1: And
0: yeah.
1: If it wasn't you, you know, Craig is making some really good points. He's a pretty smart guy, and he has the right ideas about life.
0: Yeah. If it were you or not you, just go ahead and do it.
1: Yeah. Whoever you are, call us.
0: People call me. I'm not saying I get a ton of calls on my show for requests, but it does happen. And it seems like it always comes in twos or threes, right? And
1: yeah.
0: I can't deal with that, right? I mean,
1: you get overwhelmed.
0: Yeah, there's just no way I could like think about the next song and then answer two phones. I don't even know how to do it. So I'm always saying that. Just call back, man. I'll answer next time, maybe.
1: Well, fortunately, we have a dedicated staff person on the phone, so Joe doesn't even have to worry about it.
0: That's true.
1: He doesn't have to cry. He doesn't have to get stressed.
0: It's true.
1: And actually, we have someone particularly special answering the phones for us today, our incoming general manager, Kristen Spaulding.
0: Yeah.
1: She's starting later this month, but she's been a volunteer here variously for decades. She started out in high school, and she's coming on board as Matt Murphy is retiring after 28 years at the helm here. So we're very fortunate to have such a smooth transition from one leader to the next, and a great way to celebrate that
0: would be
1: giving her a call.
0: Yeah, you could. She's the one answering the phone. You could say, "Hey, I'm so excited for your new position. I'd like to become a member," or "I'd like to give an additional gift," or
1: "I'd like to be like Craig, who is very intelligent, and and become a sustaining member to give automatically on a monthly basis, so that I don't even have to remember to do it."
0: Craig is wise. Yeah, he knows what he's doing. He knows what he's doing, man.
1: He knows it. Give us a call, 207-469-6600, and your support will be doubled until 5 o'clock.
0: Yeah, that's right. We got my clock I'm looking at says I think you've got 36 minutes, so
1: I trust that. I think my watch is slow. It's more of a security thing for me. I just like to have it on.
0: Yeah, well, that makes sense. You got an analog watch?
1: I do.
0: Just old school? What are you rocking? You got Timex?
1: Oh, you know it's a Timex.
0: Yeah, has it got that Indiglo on it?
1: Oh, yeah.
0: Yeah.
1: Yeah, I'm demonstrating now, listeners. Yeah. And you know that battery's always dying.
0: Well, that's the way it goes. Yeah. I was a Timex person forever, Indiglo. And I wear a, you know, a smartwatch now. I'm not going to tell you the brand because I don't want to be advertising for them. But
1: you're tracking your body metrics.
0: yeah. And I miss the Timex a lot, though.
1: Really?
0: I think a time will come when I'm going right back to it.
1: We'll be here for you.
0: The Indiglo.
1: Yeah, hard to beat.
0: I guess we are kind of talking Timex up here, but well, do what you want, man. Don't listen to us unless it's to give us a call and become a member or an additional gift or any of that. Okay.

0: Yeah, okay. Well, this one's called Meant to Be Here in the Basement.
1: For your listening pleasure, the Squirrel Nut Zipper Orchestra will now perform Meant to Be.

0: That was Tumbleweed Girl by the Maybells. That's a good band. I play some of them. That's a great album title, too. That one's called White Trash Jenny. I don't know. I think that's a good album title. Hi, Elizabeth.
1: Hey, Joe.
0: So the phone has been just off the hook with sustainers and additional gift givers, supporters, listeners, members. They're members, man. We're part of a club. I like clubs. I've been in some clubs in my day. Here's one. Willis from Sacco. Listens all the time. Great programming, DJs, and music. We all need great things, and music is really helpful. That's wise words there, Willis. I appreciate it. What do you got?
1: I've got some more wise words from Eric. Hey, we have some pretty smart listeners, don't we? Eric in Dedham has renewed. Thank you so much, Eric. He loves Americana Basement and Bob Dylan. And Joe's taste in music. That's what you've been hearing today. This is straight up Joe.
0: Yeah, this has been mostly me.
1: Yeah.
0: I think we have similar tastes in music, though. I think you go a little deeper. I think you have a better appreciation for newer stuff. Elizabeth is a newer person than I am. Like, just a little bit.
1: Yeah, that took me a second, but I guess you're not wrong.
0: Jeff and Thomaston. Additional gift, sustainer, man, just wants to support us. I appreciate it, Jeff. Thanks, man. Great.
1: And we have a little treat for Eric in thanks. Some Sierra Farrell.
0: Sierra Farrell.
1: Sierra Farrell.
0: Sierra Farrell. I am familiar with this artist, but it took me a second. So many things. You know, that's one thing about doing this DJ gig, right? Have you noticed this? Like, I used to kind of get into some artists and just listen to their album or two over and over again for a while. I don't really feel I can do that anymore because I'm always searching, right? I'm a searcher now.
1: Oh, yeah. I feel like this has kind of totally changed the way that I listen to music. It's funny you mentioned newer stuff because I used to listen mostly to older music, and I think somebody mentioned once, like, yeah, you have all that old stuff on your program, and I thought, like, maybe I should stretch out a little bit.
0: Right.
1: I still have my favorites, and definitely
0: play
1: songs that I know. I try to include songs people will know and will enjoy, but I think that's true about community radio in general, too. I know we've talked about this, that rather than being fed things I already like by an algorithm, I'm hearing music that real people with different life experiences than mine have chosen and put together. Like, I hear songs on your shows that I've never heard before and might never have come across, but I really enjoy them. There's something that human touch, I think.
0: Yeah, for sure. It makes a difference, man. You can tell when the AI is thinking for you and trying to feed you stuff, and we don't do that, man. No way. No how. Not happening here in the basement,
1: not in this here basement.
0: That is not the way of the basement, the Americana basement. Anyway, I'm gonna stop that. That was Neil. He's dying to sing us a song, but it's not your turn, Neil. We're gonna play this Sierra Farrell right now. This one's yours. That's a pretty good one.
1: All right, and that's thanks to Eric who called in to renew. You can call us here at 469-6600 and have your support matched until 5 o'clock.
0: All right, here we go.

0: Well, that is somebody called Willie Nile doing Cell Phones Ringing. This is a pretty good song. But we have news, don't we, Elizabeth?
1: We sure do. Our phones also have been ringing with a cross-country call with support from Mark from Flagstaff, Arizona.
0: Arizona.
1: Yeah. 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
0: That's a lot. That's a big praise right there.
1: It's. I keep telling you, we have these really smart listeners.
0: And we do.
1: Just really get what's going on here.
0: They're as wise as they are beautiful, our listeners.
1: That's right, and they are all across this country because they can listen anywhere at WERU.org or our convenient smartphone app.
0: That's true. And what if somebody wanted to become a member?
1: Join our club. Easy. They could just give us a call at 207-469-6600. Talk to our friendly staff, waiting anxiously by the phone to hear from them.
0: Operators are standing by.
1: You can also hit weru.org
0: use the internet.
1: Yep.
0: Yeah.
1: You can log on.
0: A lot of people use the internet these days.
1: I hear it might be here to stay.
0: Do you remember a time without the internet?
1: Yes.
0: You do.
1: But that's because, well, I just wasn't allowed on it. It existed, but it wasn't part of my world.
0: Gotcha.
1: So I guess it wasn't a good answer. No, I suppose I don't.
0: Yeah.
1: It was always out there.
0: Yeah. Well, something like it, I suppose. I don't know. Okay. You could also mail a check to WERU, P.O. Box 170, East Orland, Maine, 04431. That is our zip code.
1: That's right. And there are many great reasons to do that. Supporting WERU is a way to support what you believe in, support what we do here with new music, local events and concerts. I could really go on and on, but
0: you could. Hey, but I have one thing. We've got under 8 minutes left for the matching, the doubling, the match, the 2x,
1: the free money,
0: the donation. Yeah. Well, you know, it's not free to our kind anonymous donor, who's
1: but to you, the caller.
0: But to you, yeah. You everything you do is twice as good today, and that's not saying nothing. So there's that. Let's see. Anything else we need to remind? I'm starting to feel the time now.
1: Yeah, I'm getting nervous, sweating a little bit, but you can help us. Yeah. You can call in before 5 at 469.
0: There's still time.
1: There's still time to double your gift and help us keep this good thing going, especially now that we rely on your support more than we ever have in the past to fund our operations.
0: Yeah, we do. We need you. We are truly a community station now. We are you, right. Okay,
1: should we give them a song?
0: Yeah, this one features Arizona, man, because I'm tickled pink that an Arizonan would call in all the way up here to cold, cloudy Maine. This one's called Furnace Fan by Robert Earl Keane, down here in the basement.

hotter than a furnace fan down in Arizona. Well, that was all right, man. I got to tell you, man, I say it every time I'm here, but it gets late early around here, and our time in the basement is up. It's time to rise up, man. We're going to walk up those stairs, and we're going to look at the sun. We're going to stare at, no, don't stare at the sun, but we're going to feel its heat, and we're going to go out and do what we're going to do, because we are recharged, and we are a community. My co-host is busy taking a generous donation from somebody, a member, a new member. Oh, here we go. Well, this might not be the one she's doing right now, but this is a can over in Bucksport, man. Mm-hmm. I love that old-time rock and roll, man. Just give me that old-time rock and roll. Thanks, Ken. I appreciate it. Well, this has been kind of a banner membership drive for Americana Basement. We don't get them big numbers from the Sunday morning shows because, you know, people are out and about, and we understand, but our listeners really came through this time. I think we're going to be top of the leaderboard this afternoon. Oh, we don't really have a leaderboard. We don't keep track, but we've had fun. Elizabeth is still busy doing stuff, so I'm not sure I can sign her out. She says goodbye. I can see her thinking, yep, she's waving. Waving is important on the radio. Anyhow, we're going to take you home with a little Bobby Darin. This is an old one, but we'll see you beyond the sea. And thanks so much. We really appreciate everything you guys do for us. It means so much, and it keeps me and Elizabeth off the streets. All right, stick around for Wade and Maine, and just keep doing what you're doing.

Hey, just a quick shout out for Bill with 1L made a additional gift, I believe. Maybe that was for Wade. I don't know where we're going to mark that one, but I'm going to try to claim it. Anyway, thanks, Bill. See ya.

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0: E-R-U-D-J, Captain Barney in the background. That's Blind Albert, Vietnam vet and blues man out of Rockland, Maine. 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Want blues from Finland, the Netherlands, Belgium, New Zealand? 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

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Hey, everybody, it's Saturday. It's 5 o'clock, so that means it must be time for Blues for Chicken Shack. 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Support what you believe in. This is such a great organization here. We have so much fun. And you know, we're always looking for other people to come and volunteer. So, you know, if you're so inclined, come on down. There's all kinds of, you don't have to be on the air. You can help out in many other ways. You can answer phones on the fundraiser, et cetera, et cetera. That's kind of how I got started in these community radio things. I used to answer phones on another radio station years ago. So, sustaining membership. You know, if you have a regular member and you have thought about it, go for a sustainer. Take a little bit out of your account every month. You decide. $5 minimum is usually where we go. Let's spread your contribution out over time. Also, we like, maybe add a little bit to your, maybe add $5 to your monthly thing. We'll be a business. If you're a business out there, you'd like to listen to us, you know, jump in, be a business member. A lot of great stuff. So, anyway, I've got a whole bunch of songs about money. Isn't that crazy? On the fundraiser. So, stick around here, and let me see what I can come up with. How about we start things off with Buddy Guy?

Can you loan me a dime? Can you spare me a buck? Ask Cephas and Wiggins. Brother, can you spare me a dime? A lot of these are off this album. $25 blues, $25 bill blues that I dug up the other day. Prior to that, it was Buddy Guy with Money. That's what I want, and that's what we want. We want your support, and we do appreciate it. We think you guys are amazing. You know, as we've said, because of the way things have turned out here in the last year or so, your support is 80% of our funding. So, yeah, we need you bad, and we love you. So, this is the fundraiser weekend. It's a pre-recorded show, so don't call me, but you can call 469-0600. Elizabeth is back there patiently waiting for your calls and would love to take some money from you. So, you know, this is local. Every year is run by local people. We're all from your community. But one of the things I like to say about this, a lot of people talk about, well, I tuned it in and I really didn't like, you know, it was something weird, I don't know. I'm like, well, that's, WAU is kind of like the weather in Maine. If you don't like it, give it 15 minutes. It'll change. So there's so much to offer. I mean, we've got, you know, my blues. We got Captain Barney's blues. We got the soul, the Thursday's the Extra Large Soul Show. He plays a little bit of blues. Dennis was playing blues Friday morning. So, you know, you can get all kinds of stuff. And then we've got reggae, and we've got world music, and we've got jazz. Got a lot of jazz, a lot of really good jazz. So, I mean, gosh, there's so much to do. You know, buddy, can you loan me a dime? Give us a little bit of money. So, okay, let's go. How about Kenny Neal? Money don't make the man.

Well, we ain't broke yet. We are a little lonely a lot of times. But it sure is nice to know that we have you out there listening. So, hey, this is Wade in Maine, and this is Blues for the Chicken Shack, every Saturday at 5 o'clock. So this is fundraiser weekend, and also this is a pre-recorded show. I'm out of town for the weekend, out of the office. So come in to set this up for later. So anyway, if you're out there and you're listening, give us a call at 207-469-6600. 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So, anyway, here we go. 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You decide the amount, as long as it's $5 or more. So, anyway, you know, I feel like I'm just, you know, beating my head against the wall because we talk about all this and we love it. And we hope you do too. We sure do appreciate it. And I always enjoy all the phone calls I get. But let's continue on with some money songs. This one kind of goes after my own heart right now. It's Luther Guitar Jr. Johnson with Gotta Have Money.

can sure use it. Hey, Shamika Copeland, Money Makes You Ugly. What a great song. That girl has really come around, man, over these last few years. She put some great stuff out. And before that, it was Coco Taylor and Marko Perković, Money Is the Name of the Game. And that's what we're here for today. Money Is the Name of the Game. We're here trying to collect some money for the station. Keep us alive. Keep us on the air. Because this is a... this is a really important kind of community tool, if you will. I mean, you know, we've got our community calendar. You can get on that. You can add to that if you have an event coming up. It's pretty easy. Actually, I did one a couple weeks ago. Or you can look and see what's going on. We were, my partner and I was on it this morning, looking around to see what's going on tonight. Because I've got some time after this, so what else is happening out there? So, and then we have all of our... community radio, we have all these great talk shows, talk radio, we have so many great things. I really enjoy catching old Ralph Nader on Wednesdays. I enjoy that that Tuesday morning at, I think it's 7:30 maybe, with I forget what it's called, but it's the spiritual life of Abraham Lincoln. I just love that. I think it's so much fun. So there's just so much that we have here. So, you know, like I said, give it 15 minutes, it'll change. There's always something. There's pretty much something for everyone. And one of the things that I get a kick out of, and I really think is cool, is we have a number of young folks in here manning the console here. And I'm talking teenagers. I'm talking high school and stuff. I think it's wonderful that we're bringing them in, giving them the opportunity to do this. You know, you don't get that on any regular station and stuff. And they bring some interesting things, which I think is you know, commendable that that's available. You know, and then we've got Sam Spruce on Sundays. It's amazing what he does. There's just so many things here. You know, if you just listen to him and you got a couple of shows you like, there's so much more. So... 207-469-6600. Give us a call. I could use whatever you have out there. So let's see. I think give me some of that money. Evan Bishop.

Oh, there you go. How about some Working Man Blues? Phil Mason's and his New Orleans All-Stars covering that Merle Haggard tune. And then prior to that, I had Elvin Bishop. Give me some of that money. Yeah. My top 10. Give me some money. I'm with him. So here we have Wade Main, Blues from Chicken Shack, every Saturday at 5 o'clock. This week, it is the beginning of our fundraiser week. Started this morning. This is a pre-recorded show, so I'm not here to take your call. But Elizabeth is, as I understand. So she's back there. So if you can call 469-6600, area code 207, and, you know, make a little contribution to our cause, that would be wonderful. And if you're up here, you know, this you're one of the summer folk up here hanging out, enjoying this beautiful area that we live in, and you're listening to us, well, you know, jump in and throw us a little bone, if you will. And or, you know, grab our mobile app and take it home with you. It's wonderful. You can listen to us. I mean, I listened to WERU all the way to Ohio a year ago, all the way to Florida a couple years ago. So, yeah, it's wonderful. So, you know, if you're up here enjoying this, give us a little hand. We would sure appreciate it. So, let's see. So, since this is a fundraising show, it's all about the money. So how about some Albert Collins, Master Charge.

0: I need some money, honey. I need some money so bad. All of my bills behind. I need some money right now. I know your love is so good, baby. I need some money. Oh, yeah. What I want. I need some money. I need some money. What I want.
1: That's what I want.
2: Money.
1: We need some money. We need you to dig deep into those pockets and grab some of that spare change and pledge it to us. Give us a call at 469-6600. We have people here manning the phones. Even though I am not here manning the mic, this is a pre-recorded show. But that doesn't mean you can't call up. We have people here manning the phones. I believe it's Elizabeth. Thank you, Elizabeth. I appreciate it, even though I'm not here. So, and this has been a show, Blues from the Chicken Shack, all about the money. So, we're down to the last little bit of it. I always like to kind of give a little shout out. You know, this is a good time to be the reason that someone feels welcome, seen, heard, valued, loved, and supported. You can do that by calling us at 469-6600 and pledging a little bit of money to keep us around. Because, you know, you're never too hot, you're never too cold, you're never too young, you're never too old, never too skinny, never too fat, you're never too this, you're never too that. You're just where you are, and that's where it's at. So, yeah, you're up here in this beautiful state of Maine. So, love, peace, and chicken grease to all. I'll be back in the seat live next week, but hey, you know, do me proud. Call in, pledge some money. We need some help here. So, so what we just had, I Need Money was John Lee Hooker, and we had MasterCard from Albert Collins. How about some Money Money from none other than the Grateful Dead?

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1: 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Aubrey, the pen name of Noel's daughter Anna, sharing songs, poems, and heartfelt conversation as a lead-in to their performance of Listening for the Notes, the gift of word and song in challenging times at the Camden Opera House on Saturday, August 1st at 7:30 p.m. Listen to the recorded program at WERU.org and visit CamdenOperaHouse.org for tickets to their Camden performance on August 1st. We live

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1: 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My name's Christy. This is Daydream Nation. This is the Summer Fun-a-thon. That's right. Kicking it, right? So, first Saturday of August 2026. Isn't that wild? How did it become August? Anyway, it is unbelievable. Woo! So I'm here. Hopefully you're listening somewhere out there thinking, oh, I love WERU. I want to support them so much. And so I think I might call Christy and make a pledge. Or maybe I'll just give it a whirl online. You can go online at WERU.org. Or you're like, maybe I'll just mail a check. And you can do that too at WERU, P.O. Box 170, East Orland, Maine, 04431. If you want to pledge with me, you need to call 207-469-0500. Big shout out to Kristen for coming in, volunteering her time on a Saturday, a lovely Saturday at that. Hello, answering your pledges and calls. Thank you so much. All right, so it's just me right now until the space wizard gets here. And yeah, you know what that means. It means it's going to be an eclectic, crazy mess. yeah, it's good, right? You feeling good? You ready to feel better? You know what you can do to make yourself feel like super duper good? You can pledge. That's right. Pledge to this amazing community radio. There's nothing else like it around. You know it. You know that's true. So, WERU.org. It's super easy, super quick. You can be like me and, you know, get a little bit taken out every month out of your checking account or whatever savings, whatever you feel cool about. Or you can just be like, you know what? I'm going to give a little extra money here. So August, feel good. Or, you know, whatever you want, we will gladly take. And we appreciate you. But right now, I think we need some Zappa. What do you think? Yeah? Yes. All right. Here you go. Frank Zappa.

Oh my gosh, Minutemen. Jesus and Tequila. Oh, it's a classic song. At least it is for me. All right, started it all off with Frank Zappa and a little help with Captain Beefheart in there doing Willie the Pimp off Hot Rats. We had a couple calls in there with people expressing some like, yeah, Hot Rats. Sheila, she called and made an additional gift and said, you know, she lives in New York and she never hears Hot Rats on the radio. So hello, WERU, happy to oblige. And yeah, you can call us too and make a little, you know, something. Anyway, after Frank Zappa, we heard the Pixies doing Where's My Mind, the Safaris doing Tequila off Wipeout, R.E.M. in there doing Radio Free Europe, Django Reinhardt doing Jeepers Creepers, Willie Dixon and the Big Wheels doing Uncle Willie's Got a Thing Going On, and like I said, Minutemen closing up the first set of Daydream Nation tonight. It is the Funathon, Summer Funathon, that is, and we're looking for some monetary support, because you know, we lost a bunch of funding, federal funding, so we're counting on you more than ever. And I know that sometimes that feels like, ugh, fudge, but you guys have been coming through like true champs, and I know that you love this radio station just as much as I do. 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Box 170, East Orland, Maine, 04431. Super easy. If you want to become a sustaining member, if you just want to become a brand new member, and if you want to give an additional gift or, but, you know, anything and everything is gladly accepted. Thank you so much. So, yeah, thank you, Sheila, for breaking the ice on Daydream Nation tonight. Oh, getting another phone call. Hello. So I guess I'm going to stop talking and do a little music. All right. Well, actually, I'm going to say something because someone hung up. Pooh, you better call back. so I don't know why I'm telling you this, because it's August. It's August 1st, and you know, your buddy Christy, who's been on Daydream Nation for 8,000 years. Tequila is usually my jam. That's why I played some Tequila tunes. But, you know, I've been totally digging a different drink lately. I know, it's crazy. How old am I? 750 years old. But my friend Crystal was up visiting a while back, and she ordered me a drink at a local bar, and I was like, son of a biscuit, I love it. So anyway, I've been totally doing a dirty martinis, and I'm in love. I like salt. Can you tell? I like salty, because I'm salty. You know what I'm saying, G? All right, let's kick it off. So I've had this song in my head for days. I keep listening to it every day, much to the chagrin of Ed and probably my cats. They don't mind, though. Who am I listening to all the time? Marianne Faithfull. Yeah, I can't get enough of this. I can't get enough. I listen to it once, I put it back, you know? I don't know. I love it. I love her. All right, so you can donate at 207-469-0500 as soon as I stop talking, and you can give online at weru.org. 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This is the one and only Marianne Faithfull.

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1: Oh my goodness. It's almost 7 o'clock straight up. What? Hey, I know. It's crazy. And we got loons calling in the distance. Very nice. August. Oh, I love loons. So you are listening to Community Radio, WERU 89.9 FM, Blue Hill, streaming at weru.org and on the WERU app. We are listener-supported, volunteer-powered, a voice of many voices. My name's Christy. This show is called Daydream Nation. Happens every Saturday evening, 6 to 8 p.m. We have rotating DJs. So, I have someone else to thank. It's very exciting. Ms. Carrie, she called and said, you know what? I want to up my sustaining membership each month. So, I was happy to do that. Thank you so much, Carrie. And you could do that, too, if you'd like. You don't have to be a lonely loon. All right. So, what did we start off with this last set? Sorry, I'm going to start laughing now. Marianne Faithfull doing Broken English. And then we heard Norma Taniga, I believe that's how you say her last name, doing You're Dead. Peggy Lee in there doing Come Back to Me. Ima Sumac doing Panorama. And like I said, we heard some loons in there. You know it. All right. It's the Summer Fun-a-thon. It started today, you know? So, as many of you are aware that we have lost a bunch of our funding from the feds, and so we're looking for more help from you all. And we ask you four times a year to help, and this is one of them. So, if you could, would be so awesome. If you could give us either a call now at 207-469-0500. You can give online at weru.org. You can mail us a check. Remember checks? I do. WERU P.O. Box 170 East Orland, Maine. 04431. You can give a one-time gift. You could become a business member. You could become a sustaining member. You can just be like, you know what? Here's a little something, something additional. Or you can increase your sustaining membership, just like Carrie just did in that last hour. So think about it. And think about how much you listen to this station and rely on us. You know. All right. So we're going to get rid of some loons. And we're going to switch things up. If you're familiar with Daydream Nation, especially my show, you never quite know what's going to happen next. I don't even know. So there. All right. Yeah. This is it. I love this woman. So, that's all I'm going to say. I love her. She's amazing. And hopefully you'll be like, oh, she's so good. I remember listening to this. And you know what? Here she is. 469-0500 to make a pledge with me or weru.org.

good gravy. That right there, Charles Mingus doing duet solo dancers off the incredible album The Black Saint and the Sinner Lady. That song makes me a little bit crazy. All right, starting off this last set, we heard Sade doing Kiss of Life off Love Deluxe. Ella Fitzgerald and they're doing Night and Day. Chet Baker, You're Driving Me Crazy, and Daniel Johnston doing True Love Will Find You in the End. I have another person to thank. I'm super excited. Maura from Lincolnville just did this lovely, lovely little gift. And I just want to say thank you, Maura. Thank you for showing your support of WERU. She was raving about how much she loves this station. And not just the music programs, but the news. You know, this station is... You can't see what I just did. But anyway, it's top-notch. And, you know, it's... Thank you, Maura. It's nice to... feel your appreciation, because I rave about this station all the time, and I know that you guys do too. So thank you. Thank you very much. 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Remember them? WERU P.O. Box 170 East Orland, Maine 04431. Yeah. All right. So I'm going to keep on playing some tunes. I'm all over the place, as you know. I want to play this song. I love this song. Don't I always play songs I love? So good. All right. This is the Sugar Cubes.

0: I gotta get out of here. But I do have someone else to thank. I have Michael and Montville, who is telling me about all the new kittens they have. He and his family, and they're all 8 weeks old and happy. That makes me so happy to hear that. I'm like, oh, kittens, cats, period. So good. Thank you, Michael. Thank you all for listening tonight and for all your nice phone calls and your pledges and really just thanks for letting me come on here and play my crazy music for you. And sometimes I've cried on the air and giggled like a numbnut. And anyway, I love it. And I thank you all for making this such a special treat for me. So I'm going to just tell you what we've been listening to because it's been coo-coo-coo. And then Space Wizard is here. Ready. All right, so we started it all off with the Sugar Cubes Doing Birthday, Go-Go's Vacation X, Johnny Hit and Run Pauline, The Waitresses, Square Pegs, Thorough Muses, A Feeling, Ben Bailey doing The Golden Touch, the music of Quincy Jones, PJ Harvey, Come On Billy, Joy Division, Isolation. We heard a track from Kronos Quartet. I'm just going to call it Sunset. And this, of course, is Dead Can Dance doing Ulysses, which feels weird to play it August. This is like my winter music. Anyway, I appreciate you guys, and thank you for making this radio station what it is. Couldn't do it without you. I may be on if there's a fifth Saturday of this month. I really couldn't tell you. But if there is, I will be. All right. Be well. Take care. And I love you guys. All right. Adios, amigos.
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Good evening, everybody. Hey, it's the Space Wizard. You can call me Steve. You can call me the Wiz. Nah, only the Bic calls me the Wiz. Sorry. You can call me whatever you want. I don't care. Hey, it's Saturday night. It's 8 o'clock. It is This Side of Space, your progressive rock radio show that's found only right here on WERU 89.9 FM Blue Hill. Streaming everywhere else in this